0: connector and super value adder.
1: The United States has imposed sanctions on Cuban President Miguel Díaz-Canel and several other individuals and entities. The U.S. Treasury Department announced the move in an update on its website. Fielding questions from reporters in the Oval Office, U.S. President Donald Trump was asked whether the aim of the sanctions was to bring about Cuba's collapse.
2: No, we just want them to be a nicely run country that can feed its people. Look, it's a failed nation.
1: President Díaz-Canel has described the sanctions as aggressive and perverse. Here in Hong Kong, a 33-year-old man has been arrested after a drugs customs raid on a suspected drugs storage and distribution centre in Mong Kok. During Wednesday's operation, officers seized about 31 kilos of assorted drugs with an estimated street value of $30 million. The UN Secretary General Antonio Guterres has condemned the killing of a Serbian peacekeeper serving with the United Nations Interim Force in Lebanon, or UNIFIL. Stefan Dujarric is the UN spokesman.
3: Based on an initial assessment, UNIFIL observation posts, we understand that the position was struck by indirect fire coming from north of the Litani River. As soon as we have more information, we will share that with you. Those responsible must be held to account. All must respect international law and protect those serving in the cause of peace.
1: And that's the news from RTHK.
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6: Hello and good morning. It's 8:05 in Hong Kong on Friday the 5th of June. This is Money Talk and I'm Stephen Philby. In today's business and financial headlines, oil slips on ceasefire hopes, but diplomacy shows little progress. The Bank of Japan is expected to raise rates this month, sources say. Nvidia's CEO mounts a charm push in South Korea with a TV talk show and baseball appearances. And Meta warns Australia's proposed tech tax may breach the US free trade deal. On today's Money Talk, we're joined by Andrew Ferris, CEO of Ecognosis Advisory, and William Maher, CIO at Grow Investment Group. In Your Money, Caroline Wright finds out what you need to know about data marketplaces with Bertie Haskins, head of data in APAC at Capco. Then Phoenix Lai, manager research and studies at the Consumer Council, explains what you need to know about using digital wallets. And we'll get a view from Australia with Adam Dawes, senior investment advisor at Shore & Partners. And we'd like you to contact us by email. We're moneytalk@rthk.gov.hk. And our WhatsApp, as always, is 6899 8518. That's 6899 8518. And remember, you can stream any show, anytime, anywhere on the RTHK website. To the markets now, and for our update from Wall Street, here's John Terrett in New York.
7: Thanks very much indeed, Stephen. Here on Wall Street on Thursday, stocks soared away but moved away from technology. Investors looking at other sectors like banks ahead of the long summer of IPOs coming up. So the Dow had been higher than 900 points at one stage. It closed up 874. The Nasdaq was down and the S&P 500 a new closing record. I'll run the numbers in just a second. But a couple of company headlines for you from the Thursday Wall Street session. The chipmaker Broadcom slammed for a revenue miss and a lack of guidance. It was down 13% on Thursday after falling 15% Wednesday night when the earnings first came out. SpaceX is seeking $75 billion for its IPO next week. That's a $1.7 trillion valuation. The Colorado-based Quantinuum stock opened at $68 a share amid a blockbuster IPO for what is the world's largest quantum computing company. CrowdStrike, the cybersecurity firm, shares down 4% here on Thursday after the company's quarterly forecast failed to meet steep investor expectations. And the Supreme Court sided with the Trump administration regarding telecom company regulations. On the markets then, they were mixed in New York. The Dow was ahead by 1.7%, 874 points at 51,561, flirting with records. The Nasdaq, though, was down as money came out of tech, 23 points lower at 26,830. S&P 500 up 0.4%, 30 points, 75.84. In Europe, it was green on the screen. London was ahead by just under

0: third of 1%, 28 points at 10,360. The DAX was ahead by 0.6%, 149 points at 24,944. And the CAC in Paris ahead by 1.1%, 93 points at 82.44. On Wall Street Friday, we get the non-farms government jobs report for the month of May. And looking ahead to next week, it will be dominated by that SpaceX IPO. For Money Talk, I'm John Terrett in New York.
1: Thanks, John. Now let's take a look at today's top news stories. Hezbollah, the Iran-backed militia, has rejected a new ceasefire proposal for Lebanon, while Israel says it will not withdraw its troops from the country. The developments complicate US President Donald Trump's efforts to halt the fighting and pursue a wider peace deal with Iran. Iran has said a ceasefire in Lebanon must come first before any agreement with Washington. In recent days, Tehran has also suggested it could intervene directly if Israel continues its attacks in Lebanon. Hezbollah leader Naim Qassem rejected a US brokered deal negotiated between Israel and the Lebanese government. Hezbollah was not part of those talks, and there was no immediate response from Israel, Lebanon, or the United States. Separately, the commander of Iran's Revolutionary Guards, Quds Force, which helped establish Hezbollah in 1982, said Israel must at a minimum withdraw to the positions it held before the war began. Fighting has continued across the region. Residents in Lebanon, Gaza, and northern Israel and Kuwait have been under fire this week, despite ceasefires arranged by the United States that are supposed to be in effect. On Wednesday, Trump said those agreements meant shooting in a more moderate manner rather than a complete stop. Iranian and US forces also traded attacks in the Gulf on Wednesday in one of the most intense exchanges since early April, when a ceasefire paused large-scale hostilities. Iran's oil exports have dropped to their lowest level in 6 years, according to shipping data. Even so, global oil prices fell about 3% on hopes that a Lebanon ceasefire could help open a diplomatic path out of the conflict. So far, there has been little clear sign of progress, despite Trump repeatedly saying since late March that a deal is close. Anna Rathburn, founder and CEO of Grendilla Advisory, talks about how markets are viewing this.
2: The markets are definitely saying there's going to be a deal. We're sort of looking past all that. If for some reason it continues to be a stalemate and we don't have a deal going into maybe later in the summer or the fall, I think there's going to be a reckoning, awakening in the markets, and the markets will quickly try to maybe price in what it means to not have a deal and maybe oil prices to spike up.
1: At home, Trump is under pressure to bring down fuel prices ahead of November's congressional elections. He also faced a rare rebuke on Wednesday when the U.S. House of Representatives voted to block him from continuing the war, though the vote is largely symbolic and unlikely to become law. The Bank of Japan is expected to raise interest rates later this month unless a sharp escalation in the conflict in the Middle East unsettles financial markets, according to three sources who spoke to Reuters. They said policymakers are closely watching the fighting linked to the Iran war and will weigh any impact on Japan's economy right up to the last minute before making a final decision. The sources spoke on condition of anonymity because they are not authorized to speak publicly. Markets are already pricing in about an 80% chance that the Bank of Japan will raise its short-term policy rate to 1% from 0.75% at its two-day meeting that ends on June the 16th. A move to 1% would put the policy rate at its highest since 1995. Bank of Japan Governor Kazuo Ueda also signalled a possible June hike in a speech on Wednesday, shifting his tone toward fighting inflation and leaving the door open to more frequent increases. One source familiar with the central bank's thinking said a June rate hike is likely unless the conflict worsens significantly. Two other sources agreed. The latest commitments add to a run of more hawkish signals from the Bank of Japan as rising energy costs add to inflation pressure in Japan. NVIDIA CEO Jensen Huang is visiting South Korea this week for the second time in 7 months, and his schedule goes beyond business meetings. Along with tours with top executives in the memory chip and robotics industries, Huang is set to throw the ceremonial first pitch at a baseball game and appear on a major TV talk show. The 63-year-old, who was born in Taiwan, is already a celebrity in the tech world, but analysts say the public-facing charm offensive also underlines South Korea's growing importance to artificial intelligence. Samsung Electronics and SK Hynix together produce about 70% of the memory used in AI chips like NVIDIA's. South Korea is also strong in manufacturing and robotics, positioning it as a potential leader in what some call physical AI, where artificial intelligence is built into robots, cars and factories. Jeff Kim, an analyst at KB Securities in Seoul, said NVIDIA's dependence on South Korean supplies is rising. He said Hwang also needs manufacturing sites for physical AI and that South Korea is becoming an ideal testing ground. South Korea is also a major NVIDIA customer. NVIDIA said last October it would supply more than 260,000 of its most advanced AI chips to the government and some of the country's biggest companies. Analysts say South Korea's role has grown ever larger as trade tensions have limited sales of the most advanced semiconductors to China. President Lee Jae-myung has pledged to make AI investment a top priority, aiming to turn South Korea into one of the world's top three AI powers, as the country also faces economic pressure from a shrinking population. Hwang will cap the visit by wearing a Doosan Bears jersey and throwing the first pitch at Sunday's home game against the Kiwoom Heroes. Hwang will also appear on one of South Korea's most popular talk shows called Your Quiz on the Block. Meta says Australia may be breaching its free trade agreement with the United States by proposing a new tax on major tech platforms that do not make licensing deals with Australian media. The Facebook and Instagram owner said the plan would change certain platforms 2.25% of their total Australian revenue, including income not directly tied to social media. Meta called the proposal indefensible, arguing it goes further than other countries' digital taxes that have previously triggered trade responses from the US government. In a blog post published on Thursday, Meta said the tax would violate commitments to the Australia-US Free Trade Agreement, which requires Australia to treat American companies no less favourably than local competitors. Meta also argued other governments considering similar measures should look carefully at what the model would mean in practice. Australia's government says it still plans to proceed. A spokesperson for Assistant Treasurer Danielle Molino said any money raised would be distributed back to the news media industry. The dispute dates back to 2021 when Australia became the first country to pass a law forcing platforms to negotiate payments to news outlets or face government arbitration. Meta briefly blocked news on its services in Australia before later signing agreements with most major publishers. But in 2024, Meta said it would stop paying for news. Instead of appointing an arbitrator, the government moved toward a new system that would collect revenue through a tax. The proposed tax will also apply to a broader list of companies, including Meta, Google, and TikTok. Google has previously opposed the plan. The issue is now drawing attention in Washington. Under the current Trump administration, Australia's efforts to regulate largely US-based tech firms have become a flashpoint, with a US congressional committee also criticizing Australia's internet regulator over concerns about free speech. Money
3: 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Welcome to our guest, Andrew Ferris, CEO of eCognosis Advisory. Good morning, Andrew.
4: Good morning. Good morning.
3: Good morning. Good morning. And good morning to William Mars, CIO at Grow Investment Group.
5: Good morning, Stephen.
3: Great to have you both on the show today. Let's kick off with Federal Reserve Chairman Kevin Warsh, who pledged this week to follow the best of the Fed's traditions while also promising a broad look at what might be done differently. What do you think he meant by that, and what are your expectations for the next meeting on June the 16th to 17th, William?
5: I think, you know, as a hedge fund manager, my take on the so-called best of the Fed's this tradition is data dependent. You know, I think that is the best decision and predictability. But at the same time, you know, I think people expect it. He's trying to do things differently. And the bias, if you see what I mean, is the kind of light inference from President Trump, in which, you know, if the equity market is having some correction, chances are, you know, he's always asking for a rate, you know, cut and then trying to boost the equity market. So, but in the near term, I think there is still a 3 to 6 month honeymoon period for Kelvin, and the market is not expecting for any, you know, rate movement in the next meeting.
3: Andrew, what are your expectations from the Fed?
4: Well, my expectations is that depends, relies very much on an interview that Worth has given. He doesn't like forecasts and interest rates. So we're not going to get any idea as to where the Fed is going to increase or decrease interest rates based on data. I think that's a terrible idea. He's already starting on a very wrong foot. because then if the Fed doesn't give any guidance, the market will. And the market, of course, consists of a very large number of people that have access to very different information that the Fed has. The job of a Fed, of a central bank, is to guide and then to act. Now, apparently, Wirth doesn't want to guide. Well, good luck to him.
1: What are your expectations for moves from other central banks in the near future, Andrew?
4: Easily, Japan very likely will increase. The Bank of England has said that for the time being they are happy following their cuts. And the European Central Bank may increase. So what we have here is the Fed not going anywhere, Bank of England staying where it is, Bank of Japan increasing interest rates, European Central Bank possibly may increase, and China has stayed pat. So men from Mars comes down to Earth and says, can you please tell me the directions of interest rates vis-a-vis the central banks? You will tell him, ask me a central bank and I'll tell you.
1: Are you aligned with that, William?
5: Yeah. Well, my view is I think central bankers are really, frustrated, And to be honest, on the ground economy over the world is very weak. So I think there is a risk that if they are starting hiking and tightening, if they're trying to boost the consumption and sentiment, it would be really hard. So my view is there will be more delay because they are waiting for the ripple effect of the war in Iran.
1: Got it. So the US is proposing new tariffs of 10% or more on imports from around 60 partners. Is this the beginning of Trump trying to rebuild his tariff wall, William?
5: Yeah, I think, this is the typical Trump, agenda and how he play cards. Because now the attention has shifted away, slightly from the Iran. And if you remember, back in last September, the US-China tariff is the biggest, uncertainty in the world. I think Trump is trying to get attention, from the world again after the war with Iran. And I believe the negotiation will come back again and it would be a longer than expected, drag.
1: Andrew, are you expecting Trump to add more and more tariffs?
4: Unlikely, but let's just for one moment understand what he's basing these tariffs on. He's accusing other companies, the English was absolutely terrible. Hmm. Not only they get zero for economics, I think very soon they will get zero for writing, for writing English prose. It is accusing other countries for importing goods that are made with forced labor. Why on earth should you punish somebody that imports goods made by... It's none of his business. Apparently, this is bad for American workers. I raise my arms in the air and I say, honestly, I don't understand. It is just a cheap excuse for raising imports and based on completely nonsensical reasoning.
1: Yeah, very interesting. Very interesting to see how that will evolve. But let's move on to now what the OECD was speaking about this week, which is if energy disruptions last well into next year, the OECD says global growth could slow to 2.1% in 26 and 1.8% in 27. It also said some economies could fall into recession, with Asian countries that rely on Middle East energy supplies expected to be hit the hardest. Is this in line with your worst case expectations, Andrew?
4: Actually, here again, I'm afraid I'm having problems with data and the way data are organized. Look, United States and China have been effectively completely not impacted GDP-wise as far as the oil crisis is concerned. And hey, between them, they account for about a third of global GDP. So I don't quite understand how the OECD moves on from that to such a kind of a deep recession. Genuinely, I don't understand this. Thereby, I read it with interest and set it aside. So, what can I tell you? I mean, it just doesn't make any sense, any logical sense.
1: So, okay. How about your optimism, Andrew, in terms of when this crisis will be over?
4: Well, my optimism is based on two points on which it stands or it fails. One is that the war will continue indefinitely. Indefinitely does not mean forever. It means we have no idea when it is likely to stop, and it will carry on changing format. In other words, the Americans will not necessarily try to bomb Iran flat, okay, or Iranians will try to put mines in the front of American aircraft carriers, but there will be different ways of doing it. So the war will continue, which means oil prices are most unlikely to fall. And the second point is within 1 year, Hormuz is going to be irrelevant. It would have been already bypassed. And therefore, that particular aspect of war is going to have dropped out effectively at an enormous cost to Iran. I really don't know what they are planning to do. They are going

0: to lose Hormuz, okay, by doing all these things that they are doing, and therefore they will lose any possibility of either controlling or raising money. Countries will simply bypass it. Not easy, not fast, and not cheap, but it will be bypassable. And the Saudis, the Qataris are already doing it through pipes. More pipes are going to be laid, okay, to shift the oil from where they are now, the Straits of Hormuz, over to the Persian Gulf.
1: So, William, how pessimistic you are that we could be in this worst-case scenario that the OECD is talking about, and do you think countries in Asia will fall into recession as a result?
2: Well, there is two pieces of information. I think the first one is I met one of the senior government official, you know, from Middle East about 2 weeks ago, and he's in Hong Kong, and I asked, you know, what was the three scenario, you know, when the war outbreak? He said there are three scenarios internally that their country, the senior executive, expecting. One, to end the war in 2 weeks. Second scenario, end the war in 4 weeks. And then the third scenario is the war will be end in 2 months. So obviously, you know, they are in off-grounded. So back to Asia, I think there are some on-the-ground observation. If you look at Japan, there is a banana shortage because there is some of the petrol, you know, chemistry, you know, byproduct need to make the banana more mature is out of shortage. And then the potato chips, you know, maker, they're using black and white because out of ink. So I think the impact to Asia economy is really worse. And I believe, you know, 2.1% to 1.8% may be underestimated. However, you know, my view is there should be a solution because, you know, things are already undergoing. So I believe, you know, the impact should be short-lived, you know, but we are talking about 3 to 6 months' time rather than, you know, 2 to 3 years' time.
1: Got it. Well, I'm off to Japan in a few days, so I'll make sure I pack plenty of bananas. With big risks out there, like the Iran-related tensions and stocks still high, how should investors think about risk management, William?
2: Yeah, I think that is about low correlation. You know, as a fund manager, we always talk about diversification, but it doesn't work, you know, anymore in this type of world. So you cannot diversify by country, you cannot diversify by sector, you cannot diversify by, you know, companies. I think trying to find the low correlation asset is the key in which you're trying to find the earnings and return stream. And as a result, you know, you see people buying gold, you see people, you know, buying companies with more export, you know, earnings, you see people buying, you know, companies with earnings, you know, predictability like the AI and semiconductor. So I think diversify is not appropriate strategy unless you really find the underlying low correlated return stream or stable cash flow.
1: Andrew, your thoughts on how investors should think about risk management at the moment?
0: Stay clear out of United States stocks and artificial intelligence in particular. Diversification does not mean you go from, let's say, X percent to zero, but it means you scale down. So my advice to my client is progressively get rid of your stocks, because the artificial intelligence is going to end up in, definitely is going to end up in tears. Not necessarily right away, but when I see that Goldman Sachs is telling SpaceX, Mr. Musk, that their earnings should increase by 100-fold in order to justify this iPod. I'm sorry, it's not that I know better than Goldman Sachs, okay? But it's like saying, think of a number. What a number. I said 250%. Good. That's a good enough increase in earnings in order to justify the SpaceX IPO. Yeah, it has now moved on to a very special level of development. But then what can you expect of somebody that has had 6 wives, 14 children, married 2 of them 3 times? It's peculiar. Okay.
1: Okay. Well, talking about SpaceX and its plans to fix its IPO price at $135 per share to raise a record-setting $75 billion, what impact do you think this could have on the rest of the markets, William?
2: Well, I think I'm echoing Andrew. The valuation is going through the moon, you know, and technically speaking, it's an AI company. If you look at the report, you know, the main drive is in AI. But I think near-term sentiment could continue because, to be honest, in a more chaotic world, people are looking for hope, looking for certainty, looking for, you know, visibility. And it's quite smart that the SpaceX IPO is some of the older shares. They have a different type of, you know, lockup instead of traditional six-month period. It's tied to the earnings, quarter, etc. So I think I don't expect a really, you know, disaster scenario for the IPO given the innovative type of lockup system. after IPO.

0: 30 seconds from you, Andrew.
1: I'm not quite sure how to tackle that, Mr. Philby, because the overall situation, both in terms of a portfolio allocation and the structure of that, depends so much on individual countries and individual investors. So I feel a little bit reluctant to give you a completely blah, blah answer.
0: Fair enough. Well, thank you very much to our guests, Andrew Ferris, CEO of eCognosis Advisory, and William Mars, CIO at Grow Investment Group. Really enjoyed talking to you both this morning. Thank you for your insights. Still to come in Your Money, Carolyn Wright finds out what you need to know about data marketplaces with Bertie Haskins, head of data in APAC at Capco. Then Phoenix Lai, manager research and studies at the Consumer Council, explains what you need to know about using digital wallets. And we'll get a view from Australia with Adam Dawe, senior investment advisor at Shore & Partners. Let's take a quick look at the markets. The Nikkei 225 is open and it's currently 66,227. That's down 1.84%. The Kospi 8,229. That's already down nearly 5% today. The ASX at 8,655 is down about 0.5%. Our Hang Seng futures, though, at 25,158 is up 0.25%. Taking a look at the weather, sunny periods and isolated showers, extremely hot during the day with a maximum temperature of around 35 degrees. It's currently, the very hot warning is in place, effective from 8 o'clock this morning. We have the heat stress at work warning is amber. It's currently 30 degrees Celsius and 80% relative humidity. It's 8:30, now the news.
2: Ukrainian President Volodymyr Zelensky has proposed a face-to-face meeting with Vladimir Putin in an open letter to the Russian leader, saying he was also ready for a full ceasefire, but that Kyiv stood ready to fight on otherwise. Nazvi Karim reports.
3: The letter marks one of the few times Volodymyr Zelensky has appealed directly to the Russian president since Russia's 2022 special military operation in Ukraine began. Talks between Russia and Ukraine have been stalled for months as US-led negotiations remain effectively frozen due to the Iran war. Russian state media has quoted the Kremlin as saying the Ukrainian president could come to Moscow at any time. The letter was published a day after Ukrainian drones hit St. Petersburg.
2: Speaking earlier in St. Petersburg, Russian President Vladimir Putin said Russia would defeat Ukraine on the battlefield if necessary, but that it was ready to end the war via diplomacy and honour unspecified compromises, he said, had been agreed with US President Donald Trump at talks in Anchorage in Alaska last August.
4: In conclusion, I would add this. We are absolutely ready and willing to reach an agreement with Ukraine through peaceful means, and on the basis we discussed at our meeting with President Trump in Anchorage. At that meeting, Russia was asked to consider certain compromises, and Russia is willing to accept the compromises we discussed in Anchorage. But the Ukrainian side must also agree to these compromises, and then the conflict will quickly come to its natural conclusion.
2: Taking questions from reporters in the Oval Office, U.S. President Donald Trump was asked about the letter and Mr. Putin's comments.
5: I think it would be great if they met. They should get it done.
6: Mr. President, President Putin said today that he was willing to make compromises that you requested to end the war with Ukraine if Ukraine was willing to make similar compromises.
5: Yeah.
6: What were the compromises that you asked?
5: Well, I'd rather not say.
2: Chief Executive John Lee is on the final day of his trip to Central Asia. Over 90 memoranda of understanding and partnership agreements have so far been made during the visit to Kazakhstan and Uzbekistan, with an estimated $1.65 billion US dollars in investment. Direct flights and moves to make travel easier have also been announced. Speaking last night at a dinner in the Uzbek capital, Tashkent, the CE outlined Hong Kong's advantages to the region.
7: We can help companies from Uzbekistan access the Chinese mainland while enabling Chinese mainland enterprises to expand globally, including into Uzbekistan. It is why the world knows Hong Kong as the super connector and super value adder.
2: The United States has imposed sanctions on Cuban President Miguel Díaz-Canel and several other individuals and entities. The U.S. Treasury Department announced the move in an update on its website. Fielding questions from reporters in the Oval Office, U.S. President Donald Trump was asked whether the aim of the sanctions was to bring about Cuba's collapse.
5: No, we just want them to be a nicely run country that can feed its people. Look, it's a failed nation.
2: President Díaz-Canel has described these sanctions as aggressive and perverse. The UN Secretary General Antonio Guterres has condemned the killing of a Serbian peacekeeper serving with the United Nations Interim Force in Lebanon, or UNIFIL. Stefan Dujarric is the UN spokesman.
8: Based on an initial assessment, UNIFIL observation from UNIFIL observation posts, we understand that the position was struck by indirect fire coming from north of the Litani River. As soon as we have more information, we will share that with you. Those responsible must be held to account. All must respect international law and protect those serving in the cause of peace.
2: European Union Trade Commissioner Maros Sefcovic says an EU-US trade deal must stick to the terms struck in Turnberry in Scotland, which includes a 15% all-inclusive tariff. His remarks come after US President Donald Trump's administration proposed additional tariffs of up to 12.5% on imports from 60 countries, including the EU, after determining they had failed to cut trade in goods allegedly made with forced labour. The EU rejects this. The commissioner was speaking after an OECD ministerial meeting in Paris.
9: So this is absolutely crucial for us that at the end of the process, we would end up well within the Turnberry parameters. And for us, this is 15% all-inclusive with all the carve-outs, which are, I would say, well-known to the trading community. That is our expectation, and that was what was also my communication to Ambassador Greer.
2: The new Smart HK.
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0: Welcome back. This is Stephen Philby, live from Broadcasting House with Money Talk. In a few minutes, we'll learn about data marketplaces with Bertie Haskins, head of data in APAC at Capco. Then Phoenix Lai, manager, research and studies at the Consumer Council, explains what you need to know about using digital wallets. And we'll get a view from Australia with Adam Dawes, senior investment advisor at Shaw & Partners. But first, a reminder of today's Money Talk headlines. Oil slips on ceasefire hopes, but diplomacy shows little progress. The Bank of Japan is expected to raise rates this month, sources say. Nvidia's CEO mounts a charm push in South Korea with a TV talk show and baseball appearances. And Meta warns Australia's proposed tech tax may breach the US free trade deal.
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0: To the markets now, and for our update from Wall Street, here's John Terrett in New York.
12: Thanks very much indeed, Stephen. On Wall Street on Thursday, markets soared as investors rotated out of tech stocks and into other sectors like banks ahead of the summer of IPOs that's coming up. So the Dow was in the green and at a record, so was the S&P 500, but the Nasdaq closed in the red, as you'll see in a minute. The chipmaker Broadcom was slammed on Thursday for a revenue miss and a lack of guidance. It was down 13% on Thursday after falling 15% on Wednesday night when the earnings first came out. SpaceX is seeking $75 billion for its IPO next week. That's a $1.7 trillion valuation. The Colorado-based Quantinuum stock opened at $68 a share amid a blockbuster IPO for what is the world's largest quantum computing company. What's the difference between AI and quantum computing? Well, AI learns from data and humans. Quantum computing is physics-based. CrowdStrike shares, the cybersecurity company, slid 4% on Thursday after the company's quarterly forecast failed to meet steep investor expectations. And the Supreme Court of the United States sided with the Trump administration regarding telecom company regulations. Well, let's have a look at the numbers, shall we? And they were mixed on Wall Street, but not really by very much. The Dow was ahead by 1.7%, 874 points, at 51,561, flirting with record levels. But the Nasdaq took a hit. It was down only just, though, 23 points only, to stand at 26,830. The S&P 500, new record, up 0.4%, 30 points, at 75.84. And in Europe, Europe, green was on the screen on the Thursday session. The London market ahead by 0.33%, just under that actually, 28 points at 10,360. The DAX in Germany was ahead by 0.6%, 149 points at 24,944. And the CAC in Paris was ahead by 1.1%, 93 points at 82.44. And so to Wall Street Friday, we get the non-farms government jobs report, the single biggest piece of economic data published anywhere in the world at any time, in this instance for the month of May. And a tip of the hat to next week, it will be the SpaceX IPO, and that is the one that could make Elon Musk a trillionaire, the world's first. That's going to dominate the headlines next week. John Terrett for Money Talk in New York.
0: Thanks, John. Let's have a look at the markets that are open. The Nikkei 225 is 66,488. That's down 1.5%. The ASX at 8,653 is down 0.5%. The KOSPI is down a massive 5.75% to 8,143. Our Hang Seng futures at 25,158 is up 0.25%. RTHK Radio 3. 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
13: Good morning. With the rise of AI, the financial services sector is finding that data marketplaces are becoming essential to support scalability of intelligence and innovation whilst also managing risk. Now, to find out a little more about what these data marketplaces involve and can help with, I'm joined by Bertie Haskins, who's head of data in APAC at Capco. Lovely to be able to speak to you, Bertie.
14: Lovely to speak to you today.
13: So first off, maybe you can explain what we mean by a data marketplace.
14: So during the last few years, the investment in data has been actually really large. Data governance, data management, data platforms. But a lot of this work is siloed and fragmented. Data marketplaces really bring this together. It's really focused on the data experience for the user. A data marketplace is a user-focused self-service portal that provides trusted data at scale. It does this through self-service discovery and access, trusted and quality data, and provided standardized controlled workflows.
13: All right, so how important is a well-contextualized data marketplace? What does that look like, and how can it help drive transformation?
14: Yeah, well, providing rich context really enables trust of that data. Now, it doesn't mean it needs to be 100% perfect, but enables you to provide the trust scoring to inform users how they can treat that data. Some questions might include, where does my data come from? What's happened to my data? Is it fit for purpose? How can I use it? This is really critical, especially for larger organizations operating in multiple markets and jurisdictions.
13: And in what other ways can sharing data via a marketplace help with scaling of intelligence and innovation within the financial services industry?
14: Yeah, well, to scale innovation and intelligence, organizations need more data than ever before. A data marketplace accelerates the access to data. It does this for empowering self-service discovery, providing trusted data through standardized workflows. The key thing here is being really business-focused, understanding the firm's data strategy and ensuring the technology is enabling those priority items. In the future, data marketplaces can be provisioning data directly to AI agents in addition to people to accelerate that intelligence adoption.
13: Now, I think we've probably all heard headlines or just have concerns about data being kept safely. So maybe you can help explain how data marketplaces can be built safely so that our data is where we expect it to be and how it can be used in the future.
14: Yeah, well, as the requirement of data is only increasing, so is the potential risk of organizations misusing that data. The solution here is really a strong foundation of data governance and data management. These need to be integrated in your marketplace by design. This means that marketplaces ensure trust through embedded data management. They ensure control through access of specific data domains and products. And they ensure controlled usage around considering protection and legalization rules and regulations. This is all actually driven by underlying metadata that's captured within the platform.
13: All right. And what do industry leaders need to be aware of around regulation of these marketplaces and how that may evolve?
14: Well, there's probably four key thematic regulatory obligations in this space. One's around data governance and data management. Is my data owned? Is it of good quality? Secondly, is around AI risk management and governance. Are my models explainable? Thirdly, technology risk management and cybersecurity. Do the right people have the right access to data? And last but not least, data protection and localization. am I using the data in the right way? Marketplaces can support regulatory compliance through provisioning data with the relevant metadata slash tags, informing businesses around what data is available and how it can actually be used.
13: Do you have any other sort of top tips for business leaders about the use of data marketplaces and how they can help them?
14: Yeah, I guess the key thing here is this does not need to be a big bang. This needs to be incremental and modular. They should look to integrate with their existing data capabilities and really engage the business users up front to prioritize what data products and capabilities they want aligned to their data strategy. Those items not currently available can be added to a prioritized roadmap, and this feedback loop is critical over time to ensure that data marketplace is usable.
13: Well, it's been great to learn a little bit about data marketplaces with you. Thank you for joining me today. Bertie Haskins, Head of Data in APAC at Capco.
14: Thank you very much.
0: Next, Caroline speaks to the Consumer Council about issues around using digital wallets.
13: Good morning. The Consumer Council recently published a report looking at what digital wallets offer to consumers here in Hong Kong and what you need to be aware about when using them. To discuss some of their findings, I'm joined by Phoenix Lai, who's Manager for Research and Studies at the Consumer Council. Lovely to speak to you, Phoenix.
15: Thanks for having me, Caroline.
13: You recently conducted research into the use of digital wallets here in Hong Kong. What are some of the key functions they offer to consumers?
15: Yeah, in our survey, the Consumer Council examined five commonly-used digital wallets that operate under a similar model in Hong Kong, and we found that these digital wallets mainly serve three core functions. First, payments to merchants. Consumers can pay for dining or shopping using QR codes, contactless technology like NFC, or sometimes virtual prepaid cards. Second, top-ups. Users can add funds through bank transfers like the fast payment system, cash, or in some cases, credit cards. Third, person-to-person, also known as P2P transfers, which are now widely used for splitting bills or sending money instantly. And beyond these core functions, many wallets offer rewards and promotions, such as discounts, cashback, lucky draws, and coupons, which have become a major incentive for consumers to keep using these digital wallets.
13: All right, now what should consumers be aware of around the differences in functions between different providers and where there might be charges for using some of the functions?
15: What consumers should note is that while the functions of digital wallets may look similar across different providers, the details and charges can vary. For example, basic payments are generally free when using wallet balance. However, handling fees may apply when you pay with a linked credit card, typically around 2% to 2.5%. Some wallets might also charge you extra if you use a credit card for bill payments. Other than that, we also found key differences in areas like limits on free P2P transfers, overseas transaction charges, and credit card top-up fees. Since using certain payment methods without paying close attention to the terms can lead to unexpected costs, we would advise consumers to always check the fee structure and choose the payment method carefully. In most cases, paying directly from the wallet balance is the safest way to avoid extra charges.
13: All right. Now, for those of us who like to make records of transactions, which I think is a good idea, are there any sort of limitations around using digital wallets on doing this?
15: Right. This is an area that consumers may sometimes overlook. Some digital wallets restrict screenshots for security reasons, and this is particularly common on Android devices. In certain cases, payment QR code may become invalid if you take a screenshot of it. Because of it, consumers cannot always rely on screenshots as proof of payment. Instead, we recommend using the built-in download or sharing function, if there's one in the app, and referring to the transaction records sent through email. If a dispute arises and you lack a proper record, reach out directly to the wallet's customer service for assistance.
13: All right, now let's talk a little bit about accessibility, because we all know lots of people like using technology, but some people might find it a bit more difficult. How accessible are these digital wallets for older users, and do providers need to be doing more to make them friendlier to the silver economy, which we all know is growing?
15: Yeah. Most platforms currently don't offer simplified interface specifically designed for older users. That said, some platforms do support accessibility features like larger text and screen readers. Given Hong Kong's aging population, we hope to see more will be done to support older people. For example, introducing a dedicated simple mode or designing more intuitive layouts could make these services more accessible for the elderly and others in need. Overall, while some progress has been made, we believe further enhancement will help better support the needs of the wider community.
13: All right. Now, what other tips does the Consumer Council have for users, particularly around things like fraud and security?
15: Yeah, first, it is crucial for consumers to keep in mind that digital wallets, by principle, are not covered by the Deposit Protection Scheme. Users should think twice about the risks before keeping large balances in these accounts. Second, consumers should always read the terms of rewards or promotional offers carefully, including the definition of eligible transactions. If the conditions are not met, benefits might not be granted. And to reduce the risk of fraud, there are a few practical measures that can help. For instance, beware of scams and phishing. Never share your one-time passwords with anyone or click on suspicious links. Avoid jailbreaking or rooting your phone, as it might weaken the security features of your device. Do not conduct financial transactions or mobile payments over unsecured public Wi-Fi networks, which are quite common in cafes and restaurants. Monitor your accounts, regularly check your transaction history so you can spot and report unusual activity early. Finally, act fast. If your phone goes missing, contact your wallet provider to freeze your account immediately and use remote wipe tools to clear your device data if needed. This can help stop anyone else from using the money in your wallet.
13: Oh gosh, yeah, I think that's one of the scariest things nowadays, that so many of our things are done through our phones, and if we lose them, crikey. Thank you for joining me today, Phoenix Lai, Manager for Research and Studies at the Consumer Council.
15: Thank you.
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0: It's time for a view from Australia with Adam Dawes, Senior Investment Advisor at Shore & Partners. Good morning, Adam.
17: Yes, good morning. It's great to be here. Thanks so much.
0: Well, great. Thank you for joining us. Let's start off with Australia's economic slowdown is just beginning, economists warn, as recession risks rise. How concerned are you about that, Adam?
17: Look, I always think we're concerned about the big R word, which is recession, and we don't like to banter it around too much. But yeah, we did have our GDP numbers that came out today, and the economy just grew by 0.3% for the first quarter of 2026. So it obviously, you know, it's talking about the capture of the sort of the Iran war. It was basically the first month of the Iran war, and we're certainly seeing inflation starting to move higher as well, with higher oil prices, and I think that's sort of zapping a lot of the confidence that's coming out of the market as well. So overall, we are slowing down, but it's just a small slowdown. But it is concerning that that economic growth, and certainly for the final quarter of the year, we are expecting to see a rise in unemployment, and that's, I guess, what the RBA is trying to battle with the inflation and getting that under control with the interest rates at the moment.
0: Now, the Australian economy has normally been shown as very resilient, but how vulnerable is it to the war in Iran and the price of oil, say, compared to other economies?
17: Yeah, so I guess Australia, you're right. We have been very, very resilient to that because of our commodity-based market. Obviously, iron ore helps, you know, and then we've got lots of these future-facing metals now, copper, those kinds of things. But the vulnerability is not direct exposure to Iran. It's the oil side of things. And higher crude flows quickly into petrol, freight, aviation and food distribution costs. And that becomes a tax on households and margin squeezes for business. So the risk is not a sudden economic shock, but the stickier inflation, weakening consumer spending and the less flexibility for RBA does make us vulnerable to what's happening overseas.
0: And how bad could it be? Could you just reflect in the price of oil, or could there be a shortage, you think, in Australia if this crisis in the Strait of Hormuz continues for some time?
17: Yeah, look, you're right. And if it continues, we were sort of expecting this all to be sort of done and dusted, wrapped up by June. It doesn't look like it's going to sort of be there. But I guess the worst case for a sort of prolonged stagflation-style shock, oil stays elevated, shipping and insurance costs rise, and global growth does slow. For Australia, that means higher fuel prices, weaker household confidence, and pressure on transport. So some energy and resources names may benefit from that broader economy, but, I mean, everybody will feel the pain and the cost. The government here in Australia took 30 cents off the fuel. That excise now is going to finish, I think, by the end of this month. So petrol prices will rise again, and hence inflation is still going to rear its ugly head.
0: Do you think there could be a case of where oil needs to be rationed or that extreme?
17: We have done it in the past, so it is. And we take everything from Singapore, the refiner, and the refining margins from Singapore. So we don't really produce any real oil ourselves here, albeit we've got so many other natural resources. It could happen, and it has happened before. At the moment, we're not seeing widespread panicking and hoarding, as it were, by panic buying. So I think everybody is just taking it. But I think we looked at the latest figures, and we've got about 30 to 35 days worth of petrol in the storage tanks, which still isn't a lot. But, yes, it could happen is an answer to that question.
0: And you mentioned it happened before. How was it rationed when it happened before?
17: If you had an odd number on your number plate or the registration of your car, you were able to then get petrol on Tuesday and Thursdays. And then for everybody that had even numbers on your registration on your number plate, you were able to then get from Monday and Friday or something like that. So it has happened before, and that's how they ration the amount of people being able to top up their car on the number plate and your odd and even numbers.
0: Wow. RBA was on hold post-economic data. How do you think interest rates will track this year?
17: Yeah, we've had two sort of quick successive rises of interest rates. Obviously, the RBA is going to continue to sort of see how that and hold for the time being. There is talk of potentially another interest rate rise closer to November or Melbourne Cup Day for us here in Australia. Potentially, that might be the case. I think, obviously, if oil keeps high, then inflation stays high. It doesn't give a lot for the RBA to move, and hence then they're going to have to sort of see how that accommodates. But I think potentially the market is pricing in one more interest rate rise this year.
0: Fair enough. How is the Australian property market at the moment? At the recent Australian budget, there were some measures to introduce to help first-time buyers. Do you think they'll have much of an impact?
17: Yeah, so the property market is still being driven by affordability and borrowing capacity at the moment, and government support for sort of those first home buyers have helped at the margin, but it doesn't fix the core issue. And the core issue remains that supply remains very, very tight, and we've got a lot of immigrants coming in, but then there's nowhere to house or get those kind of things. Some of the measures that the government did bring in for some of these changes have certainly changed the way investors, not first-time buyers or people looking for their principal place of residence, but for investors, have materially changed the direction. And basically, the auction clearance rate last week was 43%, where it normally sits around 83%. So we've definitely seen the investors move away from the market. Now, that does provide some people who, get priced out, does provide a little bit of competition, but then certainly the wealth effect here in Australia, your home is certainly one of your biggest assets, and that is zapped a lot of confidence in the housing market at the moment.
0: That's a big difference in the auction rates. What were the measures that were introduced that's caused that?
17: We have a tax here where you can do negative gearing on property. And so obviously once the investors use that negative gearing to get better tax rates for your investment properties, the government is turning around to say those negative gearing rules are going to be abolished, and hence then investors aren't willing to step in for those properties because they're not going to get those tax breaks. And that's been one of the major reasons why that clearance rate has definitely halved at the moment.
0: Okay, we've got about a minute left to talk about what investment opportunities are you seeing in Australia right now?
18: Yeah, so certainly looking at some of the beaten down sectors that we've seen at the moment, and certainly healthcare is one of those ones. CSL, which is one of our largest healthcare providers in Australia, has gone from $300 to $96 today. Certainly, I think there's some real value in that healthcare space. And so that's what we're looking at, something like a ResMed or a CSL. There's certainly some areas where we're seeing opportunity for good quality names that have been beaten down, and that is why we really see that healthcare as certainly something that is a very good beaten down sector, but certainly has some growth. It's probably 6 months away, but starting to, we're nibbling at some of those healthcare, good health, good quality.

0: about Australia could be the data center area for Asia. And I think that's certainly something that we could definitely benefit from. So the data center production at the moment is probably where to play that AI.
1: Got it. Adam Dawes, Senior Investment Advisor at Shaw & Partners, thank you very much for joining us this morning and talking all about Australia. Let's look at the markets. The Nikkei 225 is 66,361. That's down 1 2/3%. The Kospi, 8,235. That's down 4 2/3%. The ASX is 8,653, down 0.5%. And our Hang Seng futures at 25,158. Is up 0.25%. Stay with RTHK Radio 3 after the news for Back Chat with hosts Brian Wong and John Bruce. From me, Stephen Philby, and the rest of the Money Talk team, we wish you a happy Friday and a great weekend.

0: RTHK, the news at 9 with Robert Kemp. Ukrainian President Volodymyr Zelensky has proposed a face-to-face meeting with Vladimir Putin in an open letter to the Russian leader, saying he was also ready for a full ceasefire, but that Kyiv stood ready to fight on otherwise. Nazvi Karim reports.
1: The letter marks one of the few times Volodymyr Zelensky has appealed directly to the Russian presence since Russia's 2022 special military operation in Ukraine began. Talks between Russia and Ukraine have been stalled for months as US-led negotiations remain effectively frozen due to the Iran war. Russian state media has quoted the Kremlin as saying the Ukrainian president could come to Moscow at any time. The letter was published a day after Ukrainian drones hit St. Petersburg.
0: Speaking earlier in St. Petersburg, Russian President Vladimir Putin said Russia would defeat Ukraine on the battlefield if necessary, but that it was ready to end the war via diplomacy and honour unspecified compromises he said had been agreed with US President Donald Trump at talks in Anchorage in Alaska last August.
2: In conclusion, I would add this. We are absolutely ready and willing to reach an agreement with Ukraine through peaceful means, and on the basis we discussed at our meeting with President Trump in Anchorage. At that meeting, Russia was asked to consider certain compromises, and Russia is willing to accept the compromises we discussed in Anchorage. But the Ukrainian side must also agree to these compromises, and then the conflict will quickly come to its natural conclusion.
0: Chief Executive John Lee is on the final day of his trip to Central Asia. Over 90 memoranda of understanding and partnership agreements have so far been made during the visit to Kazakhstan and Uzbekistan, with an estimated $1.65 billion in investment. Direct flights and moves to make travel easier have also been announced. Speaking last night at a dinner in the Uzbek capital, Tashkent, the CE outlined Hong Kong's advantages to the region.
3: We can help companies from Uzbekistan assess the Chinese mainland while enabling Chinese mainland enterprises to expand globally, including into Uzbekistan. It is why the world knows Hong Kong as the super connector and super value adder.
0: The United States has imposed sanctions on Cuban President Miguel Díaz-Canel and several other individuals and entities. The U.S. Treasury Department announced the move in an update on its website. Fielding questions from reporters in the Oval Office, U.S. President Donald Trump was asked whether the aim of the sanctions was to bring about Cuba's collapse.
4: We just want them to be a nicely run country that can feed its people. Look, it's a failed nation.
0: President Díaz-Canel has described the sanctions as aggressive and perverse. The UN Secretary General Antonio Guterres has condemned the killing of a Serbian peacekeeper serving with the United Nations Interim Force in Lebanon, or UNIFIL. Stefan Dujarric is the UN spokesman.
5: Based on an initial assessment, UNIFIL observation from UNIFIL observation posts, we understand that the position was struck by indirect fire coming from north of the Litani River. As soon as we have more information, we will share that with you. Those responsible must be held to account. All must respect international law and protect those serving in the cause of peace.
0: European Union Trade Commissioner Maros Sefcovic says an EU-US trade deal must stick to the terms struck in Turnberry in Scotland, which includes a 15% all-inclusive tariff. His remarks come after US President Donald Trump's administration proposed additional tariffs of up to 12.5% on imports.

0: from 60 countries, including the EU, after determining they had failed to cut trade in goods allegedly made with forced labour. The EU rejects this. The commissioner was speaking after an OECD ministerial meeting in Paris.
1: So this is absolutely crucial for us that at the end of the process we would end up well within the Turnberry parameters. And for us, this is 15% all inclusive with all the carve-outs, which are, I would say, well known to the trading community. That is our expectation. And that was what was also my communication to Ambassador Greer.
0: Now, the weather, sunny periods and isolated showers, extremely hot during the day with a maximum temperature of around 35 degrees in the urban areas and a couple of degrees higher in the new territories. Temperatures currently 31 degrees, humidity 75%, very hot. Weather warning and the stress at work warning are in force. 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
3: Good morning and welcome to Back Chat. I'm Brian Wong.
4: And I'm Rebe Leung.
3: On today's programme, we'll first look into the government's proposal to amend regulations on food sweeteners. And to sweeten up the deal, this includes expanding the list of permitted sugar substitutes from the current 10 to 21.
4: Then we'll hear from the chairman of the Hong Kong Bar Association as the SAR welcomes six new senior councils. We'll also find out more about their roles.
3: And after the break, we'll learn about the beautiful Hong Kong Green Fest, a one-week campaign held by the Environment Protection Department that features a series of hands-on activities this week to deepen understanding of environmental protection.
4: And finally, we'll speak with a veteran of the digital entertainment industry about a Hong Kong pavilion that we set up at the China International Cartoon and Animation Festival and the China International Comics Festival this year.
3: And as always, we'd love to hear your thoughts. Call us at 2338 8266, WhatsApp 6899 8518, email backchat@rthk.org. Gage, or comment on our Facebook page, back to an RTHK Radio 3. So joining us on today, we have Queenie C, who's the president of the Hong Kong Obesity Society. Good morning to you, Queenie.
5: Hello, good morning.
3: Morning. So can you tell us a bit more about your thoughts on the proposed amendments, please?
5: Okay. Yeah. Oh, thank you. So I think the amendments are actually very sensible and also timely. So they update the rules to reflect current food technology as well as the international standard, so which will give us a clear framework for both the safety as well as the compliance, and in particular for a child health perspective, because I'm a pediatrician. So I would welcome any policy that improves the transparency as well as to encourage more careful use of sweeteners. But the important message is that sweeteners may help to reduce the sugar intakes, but it's actually not the health endorsement by themselves.
4: And why is that, Queenie? What risks still lie with the consumption of artificial sweeteners?
5: So, in fact, in general, non-nutritive sweeteners can be useful to reduce people to take sugars or increase their glycemic load, especially for those who are having diabetes or poor dental health. However, we must really be careful while using that, because there are still controversial studies regarding their metabolic effects. For example, in the polyhydric alcohols such as sorbitols or xylitols, all these things, they may be helpful as a sugar substitute, but they are also well known to cause some gastrointestinal side effects if they are taken in a high amount, particularly in children. So they also affect their gut flora. So, and also for a particular sweeteners, for example, like aspartame, so people must avoid them if they have some kind of conditions like phenylketonuria. And so sweeteners are not interchangeable. The benefit is usually just to reduce the sugar exposure. But the main risk is, other than the side effect, a possible side effect or other like studies, now their emergent study regarding the cardiovascular health, they're actually should not over-rely on these like sweet-tasting products, because sometimes we may develop a preference for eating this sweet thing.
4: Not all sweeteners are born equal. There are some better than others. Would you agree? And if so, which are the better ones that the public should, you know, lean more towards?
5: Okay, so there are different kinds of like sweetener. There are artificial sweetener, natural sweetener, real sugars, or polyols. So For artificial or natural sweetener, there's also called non-nutritive sweeteners. So they're actually very good regarding the low glycemic index, which means that they have no sugar and low calories. However, as mentioned, so artificial sweeteners, they also have concerns regarding on their side effects, for example, metabolic syndrome or non-alcoholic fatty liver disease, as well as some insulin resistance. So, of course, it would be best to use natural sweetener.
3: Yes, that's indeed a very sweet proposal. What guidance should the government give consumers, say parents and individuals with diabetes in particular, to help them interpret product labels under new rules? Do you think there's a need for further qualifications and also guidance by and large?
5: Yes, of course. It is very important because currently the proposal includes more than like 900 sweetener food combinations.
3: Right.
5: So, of course, it is a strong regulatory step. But on the other hand, for the general public, they need to understand how to interpret all these things. So it is very important, other than just to improve the product level control, in the population level, we should have a lot of education regarding the content of that different kinds of sweetener, as well as the labeling. On the other hand, we also should promote, other than just the product control, to promote healthier food choices, a better, healthier food environment, other than just the the sweetener labeling at maximum permitted level. But of course, it is already a very good move regarding having regulations on their level.
4: And just picking up on your point about customer awareness, how well informed do you think Hong Kong consumers are about the differences between sugar and the different sugar substitutes?
5: I think it's hard to say, but I think they do not really know a lot because I'm seeing patients and a lot of them do not really read the label. And also, sugar-free is not the same as healthy. So that's why we have to look at the whole nutrition profile rather than just one claim of sugar-free.
3: Mm.
5: Because many people, they just say sugar-free and then they thought it is a very healthy substitute to sugary beverages, so they just opted for that.
3: Fantastic. Now, I want to take a step back and just get you to reflect a little, Queenie, on the philosophy of sugar. Now, I know we spend a lot of time talking about sugar through lenses of health, through lenses of self-maintenance, a sort of performativity and the almost Foucauldian panopticon of constantly monitoring our sugar uptake. But have you ever thought about, you know, what it means to consume sugar, the experience of it? It's so essential, and yet it's so anodyne. It is almost like, you know, in some ways, the steel around us, right? The copper around us. It's everywhere, and yet it's also nowhere. So I want you to reflect a bit on what sugar means to you and how you see it potentially like water, which can lift boats but also sink boats at the same time. And that is a very important parable concerning a lot of these essential substances. Everything and all should come in moderate dosages, right? Because I remember there's a song by Cheryl Cole that says, too much of a good thing can indeed kill you. So tell me a bit more about your reflections on sugar and what are your thoughts on it in general?
5: Okay, so in fact, sugar is essential in our body. So our body, for all this food that we take in, no matter carbohydrates or sugar, it will turn into a simple sugar called glucose. So by having glucose in our body, so it will the insulin will help them to bring into our body cell for energy. That's why it's energy that from the like glucose, the kind of one of the simple sugar that help our body to have energy. But on the other hand, if there's too much sugar, as you mentioned, too much of a good thing is not a good thing. So that's why our body will store up a lot of like excess calorie.
3: Right.
5: So it will be a problem because our body actually is very clever. They have a balance in our brain, so they will have a negative feedback, so that if too much, they try to have some protective mechanism.
3: Right.
5: So that's why our body will induce like storage of the excessive things, and also our body will try to resist. So there will be insulin resistance causing like type 2 diabetes. Good. And also, with storage of too much energy, too much fat, then we'll have also other complications. But on the other hand, although, as I mentioned, our body is very clever, our body have a balance system, we call it, try to get an equilibrium.
3: Yes.
5: However, with the sweet taste, It also make our pleasure center to be like not as like I want to get more sugar to have a craving.

0: So it tunes our balance. So we will try to eat more sweet thing, and we just want to have more. So this is something that affect our balance systems. So sugar is essential, glucose is essential for our body calories and also energy. However, we also have to be mindful the amount of sugary food. So no matter is like really from the natural sugar or a sweetener, because they may cause us to have a craving for more food, more sweet food. So it's eventually causing harm to our body. So that's why the WHO recommends possibly the sweet things is around 5 to 10% of our total caloric intake.
1: Fantastic. Well, I guess that's why, I suppose, if Maroon 5 were to ask you, right, sugar, yes, please, you'd say, with caveats and an asterisk. Okay, so we're moving on to coming up to one of our final questions for this really scintillating segment. Is there not a worry with this increase from 10 to 21 in terms of the sugar substitutes? Do you foresee any unintended consequences for public health, like an increased use of other additives or altered food reformulation? And how should these side consequences be managed, you know?
0: So I think there are possible a few possible like consequences to our public health, because...
1: Yep.
0: So more manufacturers may use more addictive blends, as mentioned, so make sure that the sugar-free gets into the consumer's eye, so they may carry a stronger health halo, and leading people to overconsume because they're labeled low sugar or sugar-free. There's also a risk that companies reformulate in the ways that they preserve sweetness to keep the food highly processed. And the best way to manage this is to have clear labeling and also educate the public so that the message can be clearly get to the general public that actually sweet thing like sugar-free is not the same as healthy. And on the other hand, I think it is very important that it will promote, the government will promote not only this, of course, this is a very good initiative, but it will not really solve the problem of obesity and also the craving for food in the general populations. So it is important from the children, we start with the young first, that they have to develop a preference for less sweet food. So we have to educate in the school, and also as a parent, we also have to act as a role model. Okay.
1: Yes, absolutely. Well, ladies and gentlemen, that's all we've got time for today from the fantastic Queenie C, who's the president of the Hong Kong Obesity Society, who shared with us her really interesting insights on the state of sugar, which really is quite sweet, isn't it, Rainbow? Now, on a very different note, but also no less succulent, you know, note, the SAR appointed 6 new senior councils, bringing the total number of senior councils in our very city to 109. At the ceremony for admission of new senior councils, Chief Justice called upon them to uphold the public confidence with integrity and professionalism. Now, senior councils are also referred to as silks for the gowns they wear in court. Jose Antonio Marolet, the preeminent chairman of the Hong Kong Bar Association, told Azam Khan more about history and societal role played by silks.
2: I think it really reflects on both the strength and the depth of the Hong Kong Bar. So you've seen of the appointees, obviously we have one who himself is already a very senior senior counsel or silk in England and Wales, in a very top set in London. But for the other 5 who are the local appointees, you will see it really covers a huge range of experience, one of whom is a matrimonial family law expert, one who is public law, family law, commercial law expert. We've got one who's commercial law with a bit of medical negligence practice. We've got a construction expert. And we also have a criminal law expert who does a lot of white-collar crime. So I think it really reflects the depth and the width of silks and senior practitioners we have in Hong Kong.
3: The silk designation, it has a long and distinguished history. What is the most important role that senior counsel continue to play in the SAR's legal system today?
2: I think at the most basic, obviously, it's the role that we play in court. So the idea is that because the common law practices the adversarial system, we have very few judges compared with civil law system. And the reason is basically the courts rely on the advocates who appear before them as people that they can trust, and you know they have sufficient knowledge of the law, and also that they have standing, and that most important is integrity, so you can rely on what they say. So this is really one part. But I think there's a much more important part, which I think a lot of citizens appreciate, which is that many silks actually spend quite a lot of their time on non-revenue generating activities. So many sit in statutory boards, whether it's the Securities and Futures Commission, or whether it's the Law Reform Commission, or whether it's a Competition Commission. So those many of those bodies would have silks who spend a lot of their own time for the public service. And of course, those who both serve full-time and part-time with the judiciary. So these are quite important. In fact, I was chatting with a senior silk not long ago, and he told me he probably spends more than half his time on various public service bodies. So I think this really reflects the public-spirited mindset that senior members of the bar always have had.
3: And what are some of the qualities and achievements that are looked for in successful applicants?
2: Well, obviously, it's for the Chief Justice to decide upon consulting the Chairman of the Bar and President of the Law Society. But I think apart from ability in the sort of hard legal sense, I think it's very important to look at integrity. Mm. So you look at how the person behaves in and out of court, and whether or not it's the sort of person whom the courts can rely upon. Because obviously, the Chief Justice also consults all the judges. And so part of the process is you actually have to list all the judges you've appeared before, I think, in the last 18 months or so. So this really is peer-reviewed. And I think that's important because barristers basically are advocates who appear in courts. Mm. And the importance of that is that when somebody applies and the chairman of the bar, for example, is consulted, it's not my personal opinion which is being consulted, although, of course, I have my own. I actually write a letter to all the practicing silks, and I try to summarize their feedback. So it's really quite a peer-reviewed, open court matter, and the same go with the solicitors who instruct us. So I think it's an open process, and people can see what court advocates do in court.
3: Right, that makes sense. And some may express concern about whether the number of senior counsel is growing too quickly or too slowly. Do you believe that 109 is the right number for the practicing bar in Hong Kong at this time?
2: I think for the time being, I think it's probably quite reasonable, because obviously you want a little bit, when you have new appointees, they will also need to find their feet, as it were, at the inner bar. We're not a huge jurisdiction, we're 7.5 million people, and so you want also to give a little bit of time for the newly appointed senior counsel to also then develop and thrive in silk. So it's balance in terms of the various practice areas. You cannot have 15 new silks in the same area, but different areas will be able to accommodate various appointees, because of course we have retirements and we also have appointments to the bench. So that would also mean that over time you need new appointees to be able to represent members of the public who I need.
3: Can you share how has the role and the responsibilities of the senior counsel evolved in recent years?
2: I would say that historically there were really three parts. So the first is obviously your discharge of your duties to clients in court, and you obviously almost inevitably silks would lead junior counsel. So it means that the junior would then be able not only to learn about the hard skills and the legal principles, how you behave, what is the proper etiquette and so forth from the leader, but also from presumably often the other side's leaders as well. So it's really that aspect of training the next generation. And, because eventually some of us will retire or get appointed as judges, for example, then you really need this next generation. The other, I think, is to look after the affairs of the bar, because we are an independent, self-regulated profession, and it's important for people to step up and take up roles within the bar. And thirdly, as I mentioned, it's really this role, both serving in the judiciary, but also in other public bodies and statutory bodies. And I think you can see that in many bodies previously, like whether it's the Minimum Wage Commission, the Independent Police Complaints Council or other public bodies, many of our senior members have served on a pro bono basis.
3: Right. Is there a lot of mentoring that they do as well as senior counsel?
2: Yes. So we have a lot of our members, our senior members, who actually, for example, teach in the various courses that we provide for pupils and others, and also on an informal basis. And like perhaps bigger companies, it's very often that people would WhatsApp you nowadays, or in the older days, knock on your door right. and ask you for advice. And many, many members, I remember when I was junior, I benefited often from both people in my chambers, but also in other chambers where, I had an ethical dilemma, a practice question. I wasn't sure how I'd deal with some issues. And many of our members have actually been extremely generous, not just with their wallets, but also with their time.
3: Do you see any challenges that...

0: possibly the Silk Institution would face going forward, perhaps in recruiting within the ranks?
1: I think what we can see at the most junior end, so on average, I think the Secretary for Justice came up with some statistics when he did his speech 2-3 weeks ago, and he said on average, I think people take Silk after about 20-21 years call. So I used to sit on a scholarship committee called the Bar Scholarship, which is chaired by the Chief Justice, and a lot of senior members of the Bar originally had given money to it, including a very generous member who sadly passed away called Mr. Leslie Wright, and also Mr. Juan Chan SC and others. And the idea is to give $200,000 as a stipend, if you want, as an encouragement to young members. So we really see the best and most committed junior members. And every year we have four or five members, new members, basically pupils at that time, who apply. And we can see they've got, you know, amazing, amazing CVs. I remember this year, I think all of them who, of those who did IB, all of them had 45.
0: Oh, good God. As someone who did IB, I'm just shocked by that. So it's very cutthroat.
1: It is quite competitive. And in the last, I mean, to be very honest, people of my vintage, I was called 26 years ago. It was not that long after 1997. Some people had been thinking about whether to do law, but maybe didn't. So I think in some sense, I was quite lucky that in my years, probably there were fewer extremely bright people, whereas now we really see quite a lot. And, you know, many of them are obviously educated locally, secondary schools here. Some would go on to university abroad, either undergraduate or postgraduate. So there's actually quite a big range in terms of educational backgrounds, which is great because, you know, there's really quite a lot of diversity. And as I said, this year of the local appointees, all of them actually had done law as undergraduates in Hong Kong.
0: I hope we've not discouraged young aspiring barristers after, you know, mentioning the 45 and IB. What advice would you give to an aspiring young barrister to take Silk one day?
1: I think thinking for myself, when I decided to be a barrister, I was 22, I certainly did not think about whether I would get Silk. You know, it's 20 years away. My main consideration was whether I would survive the first few years. It's quite competitive. I mean, half, on average, after about 5 or 6 years, probably 50% would have ceased and would have done other things. But it's the experience you get. I think you have to do it for the right reasons, which is obviously your commitment to the administration of justice in Hong Kong. You want to uphold the rule of law. And also, I think it's quite fun because it's one of the few professions I think you can do with not too much capital. And it's very egalitarian in a sense that, in fact, one of the new Silks, I got his file from when he applied to the bar scholarship many, many years ago. And in it, he explained one of the reasons why he wanted to join the bar, he said, is because it's very fair, because it doesn't matter who your parents are. We have, you know, people who've come from the most challenging economic circumstances in terms of background. They've still done very well because at the end of the day, you know, people want someone who can deliver. They don't particularly care who your father, mother, or uncle are.
0: Yeah, it's quite an accessible line as well, like accessible socioeconomically, to your point.
1: It is actually. It's quite interesting. You really see the whole range of people. And we've certainly, I'm not involved and haven't been in terms of what you could call recruitment elsewhere, but I think it's obvious that it's about drive, it's about intellect, but it's also about, you know, about drive, about human skills. So you really have different types of people who join us. Not everybody enjoys talking or arguing. Some people enjoy thinking a bit more. So there are, you know, different areas of practice where you can do well.
0: And you said it's interesting. I can imagine it's you take on a lot of different topics too. So you get to touch on different understandings and expertise and have your finger on the pulse on quite a lot of different things as well, I imagine.
1: That's right, because and you have to bear in mind that when people come and see you, it's often their most difficult time. In a sense, it's a bit like going to see a doctor who, you know, for one of those more unpleasant diseases where the person is facing many challenges, and you're really there to assist them to come to a sensible solution. If you watch American shows, there's sometimes the impression that, you know, law is a business, but I think the way we look at it, at least here and in the common law jurisdiction, it's really a profession. And you are really there to assist the court and assist your client in coming to what is the best possible solution for them in difficult circumstances.
0: There are currently 91 men, I believe, and 18 women. Do you think more could be done to bring more women up the legal ladder?
1: I think that the trend, so obviously the the overall percentage, I think, is still quite disappointing. As you say, it's something like around 16%. Mm. But I think it's worth bearing in mind, out of the 18 female silks, lady silks we have at the moment, more than half, which is 11, were actually appointed in the last 10 years.
0: Oh, okay.
1: So you can see that the trend goes upwards. I think overall as a profession, we are around the 33% mark. If you look at the juniors. So I think that over time, you would expect the number of female silks to represent broadly that and hopefully even more in the future. I think it's just that the challenges we face are probably broadly similar to those in other professions or banking. You know, it's the familiar difficulties. And as a profession, I think we have to try to do more, as you say. But I think the more role models there are, the more it also allows younger female practitioners to have role models to look up to. And I think that's...
2: Well, that's all we've got time for today from the one and only Jose Antonio Morillet. Fantastic stuff. Now, stay with us. We're going to be talking about the environment and those are comics after the news. But first, on to the weather. The weather today is indeed pretty warm, I've got to say. And additionally, there is a non-trivial chance that we're going to see an increase and also a surge in... Apologies. We're just reading it out. My stand corrected. That is a wrong note to read out. Sunny periods and isolated showers. Extremely hot during the day with a maximum temperature of around 35 degrees in the urban areas and a couple of degrees higher in the new territories. So it is now time for the news. Here we go.
3: Ukrainian President Volodymyr Zelensky has proposed a face-to-face meeting with Vladimir Putin in an open letter to the Russian leader, saying he was ready to also for a full ceasefire, but that Kyiv stood ready to fight on otherwise. The chief executive, John Lee, is on the final day of his trip to Central Asia. Over 90 memoranda of understanding and partnership agreements have so far been made during the visit to the Kazakhstan and Uzbekistan, with an estimated $1.65 billion US dollars in investment. And Japan plans to rebuild 2 and 5 aging nuclear reactors by the 2040s and up to 14 by the 2050s as it tries to meet power demand and reduce costly fuel imports. The news from RTHK.
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2: Welcome back, ladies and gentlemen, to Backchat. Today is the World Environment Day, with a goal to raise people's awareness on protecting our planet. To celebrate this day and the 40th anniversary of the Environmental Protection Department, the department has launched a one-week publicity campaign, the beautiful Hong Kong Green Fest, including free admission to Hong Kong Wetland Park today. The campaign aims to enhance public environmental awareness through 4 key pillars: beautiful Hong Kong, public participation, waste reduction, recycling and green technology. To learn more about the campaign, Marcus Lam spoke earlier with Jackie Ng, the Principal Environmental Protection Officer in charge of corporate affairs at the Environmental Protection Department. Over to you, Marcus and Jackie.
7: We specially introduced this beautiful Hong Kong Green Fest to everybody in Hong Kong. This year is a special year, and the fest is actually we celebrating both World Environment Day and our 40th anniversary of our department. The festival runs throughout June with 4 main themes. The first one is beautiful Hong Kong. Second is public participation. And also waste reduction and recycling and green technology is our main themes. There are several highlights that our public should not miss. To echo the theme of beautiful Hong Kong, one of the signature activities, namely Bay's Tales, Island Hopping Eagle Tour. This is a very special activity. We feature three filmed routes covering two bays and six islands, which including our Mears Bay, which has been selected as our national outstanding example of beautiful bays last year. Second, the Environment Day come Recycling Day launching ceremony will be organized on the 7th of June, that's this coming Sunday, in Zero Carbon Park. Public members can join us at the event or bringing your recyclables to our Green Ed Community Recycling Station. We will have doubled of the Green Dollar Award to encourage everybody to practice your good practice of waste reduction and recycling. Besides, in the ceremony day, we will also display some of our cutting-edge environmental technology products, including an AI environmental air nuisance investigation robot dog, enabling the public to understand how government use the innovation technology to enhance our effectiveness of managing our environment and mitigating the pollution problem. Besides, we have also some collaboration with other departments under our Environment and Ecology Bureau. We will open various green facilities to the public. Of course, on the 5th of June, the Hong Kong Wetland Park will be free admission whole day. We encourage everyone to visit there and enjoy the eco tour there.
2: The national event on the Environment Day this year will be jointly organized by Guangdong, Hong Kong and Macau in Guangzhou. So what does Hong Kong's participation mean for regional environmental cooperation in the Greater Bay Area?
7: Hong Kong's participation in this important national event demonstrate our commitment to the regional environmental cooperation. And of course, reflects this year's theme. The theme is Comprehensive Green Transition and Jointly Build a Beautiful China. This collaboration is particularly significant in protecting the environment and ecosystem across the region. Closely aligned with National 15th Five-Year Plan, we will firmly establish and practice the philosophy that lucid waters and lush mountains are invaluable assets. In support of the national dual carbon goals, we will need all sectors of the society to jointly promote carbon reduction, pollution control, green expansion and economic growth, thereby strengthening the momentum of green development.
2: There are many free guided tours and open days at facilities such as the Wetland Park and the Tea Park. So what do you hope members of the public will learn from visiting these green facilities?
7: First of all, I hope the public members will learn more about Hong Kong's precious natural environment, and that's really beautiful, and appreciate it. For example, at Wetland Park, you can observe different wetland habitat, wildlife, and also understand the importance of the wetland conservation. And much more special is that Wetland Park is actually environmental compensation of the development of Tin Shui Wai. So we will know that we can have some habitat that parallel to the city development. For another example is that at the Tea Park, the visitors can see how waste is converted into energy and learning about the waste-to-energy process and how this can contribute to sustainable waste management. Second, we hope the public can develop a stronger emotional connection to Hong Kong's natural environment and build appreciation for the local conservation effort. When the public personally experience the practical effects of the government's environmental protection work through different activities, they are more likely to understand the value of environmental protection and transform these concepts into action in their daily lives.
2: And also I know that there are also some eco-tours such as the Bay's Tales Island Hopping Eco-Tours and as well as the coastal cleanup activities that invite direct public participation. So why is hands-on involvement important in promoting environmental protection?
7: Hands-on involvement is crucial. It helps make the experience more engaging and memorable for everyone. Transforming the environmental protection from some abstract concepts into personal experience and action is really important when we are promoting this message. When people participate directly in the activities like the eco tours or coastal cleanups, they developed a deeper emotional connection. For example, in our eco tour, we especially designed to help the participants to gain the knowledge, experience, and take action. In terms of knowledge, they will learn about the base natural ecology, the geological evolution, and of course, the history of the coastal community in Hong Kong through their on-site observation, the explanation.

0: the professional guides. And also we have invited villagers, the members who stay in those villages, to explain the history of their island and also some Hong Kong special history. In terms of experience, participants will slow down from their busy daily lives from work and study and start appreciate Hong Kong's often overlooked natural environment, landscape, and cultural story. And we hope we can build an emotional bonding with the islands and bay. Most importantly, through this hands-on participation, we hope this event can really serve as a starting point to raise public awareness and their responsibility for environmental and marine conservation. And this includes reducing the use of single-use plastic in daily life, supporting the sustainable tourism, and work together to maintain the coastal cleanness. And then we can actually transforming the environmental protection awareness into concrete action.
1: And I know that the campaign also promotes the ideas of dual carbon goals, and lucid waters and lush mountains are invaluable assets. So how do these national concepts translate into everyday actions for the citizens in Hong Kong?
0: These national concepts can actually change to everybody's daily action. The dual carbon goals to reach the carbon peak by 2030 and reach carbon neutrality by 2060 means individual can contribute by reducing the daily energy consumption, picking some no carbon transportation mode like mass transit, and supporting the carbon neutral initiative. Our public members can visit more our no carbon house at Wan Chai. In that center, education center, they will learn more how they can incorporate low carbon living style in their daily routines. And just now you have mentioned about the lucid waters and large mountains. These are invaluable. This emphasizes protecting natural environment brings long-term benefits. As a Hong Kong citizen, we can learn to appreciate and protect our natural resources through participating in coastal cleanup or supporting sustainable tourism. And specifically, the easiest way we can translate this into action, like actively doing some recycling and using waste as a source, choosing reusable over disposable items. And of course, it is welcome everybody to participate in different community environmental activities, even this more action. But when we multiply the effect across thousands of people, we will create a significant impact that help creating our beautiful China and beautiful Hong Kong.
1: And many of the activities, such as school programs at Ocean Park and workshops at No Carbon House, target students specifically. So how is the department nurturing environmental awareness among the younger generation?
0: Nurturing the environmental awareness among our younger generation is top of our top priority, because they are our future stewards of our environment. Through our organized school programs with Ocean Park, and they can learn more how to protect the environment and natural conservation. This program combines not only fun activities and also educational materials, making the concept more accessible and memorable. And these activities also provide them have some opportunities to doing some self-direct learning and exploration, because for the nature and environment, sometimes teacher cannot teach them all the things, but we think by doing some exploration by themselves, the experience or feelings will get in their mind, and then when they grow up, and environmental awareness will be more significant. Besides, we offer some workshops for the student at the low carbon house as well. During the workshop, they can do some activities and learn what is a low carbon living style. And then after they learn that from the activities, they can bring back to their families. And then last, our approach is threefold. First, we will provide engaging, age-appropriate education content to the students that they can reachable, because the student may be from kindergarten or primary or secondary school. Second, through these activities, we hope we can create memorable experience through the interactive activities and field trips. And third, we hope during that activities, we will encourage students to share what they have learned with their families, creating multiply effect just now that I have mentioned. By building the environmental awareness early, we are investing in a generation that they will prioritize sustainability in their future decisions.
1: Also, there is the recycling day that happens annually and a 2x green dollar reward that aims to encourage waste reduction. So how effective has these incentive schemes been in changing public behavior?
0: As part of the national event on the Environment Day 2026 celebration, we will offer the green dollar, double green dollar award for the public during the 5th and to 7th of June this month. Regarding the effectiveness of these incentives, the result is really encouraging. Over the years, our green community network and smart recycling bins coupled with a green dollar electronic subscription scheme, we have successfully fostered green living culture focused on waste reduction. And last year, the green community network collected approximately 47,000 tons of recyclables with a total of approximately 15.7 million visitors to our station. This representing about an increase of almost 14% and 23% in terms of recycling quantity and visitors as compared with 2024. The numbers of the registered users of the Green Dollar Scheme has also grown over 1.2 million already. From these figures, can show demonstrate the culture of waste reduction and recycling taking firm root in the society and our daily lives.
1: Beyond this one-week campaign, how will the department sustain public momentum in waste reduction, carbon neutrality, and green living throughout the year?
0: Sustaining the momentum beyond this week-long campaign is very important, as environmental protection is not only a week-time activity. First, to celebrate and share the joy of our 40th anniversary, we planned to increase the number of the eco tour to 40 tours, running from June through July on weekends and public holidays, and we hope we can provide the extended opportunities for public to participate beyond the festival week. Second, we will maintain our year-round recycling programs through our Green Community Recycling Network. With the Green Dollar mobile app, the public can earn the green dollar upon submission of recyclables at the Community Recycling Network, and to encourage them to separate waste for recycling, forcing a green living culture in the community. And third, we will continue our school programs and environmental education activities throughout the year, ensuring the environmental awareness is constantly reinforced. We are also working to integrate environmental protection awareness in community through our partnership with enterprise and also the schools and NGO. And we are building a culture where green living becomes a way of our life. Last but not least, the key making environmental protection accessible, convenient, and meaningful. When people seeing the tangible impact from their actions and feel that they are part of the broader community effort, they are more likely to maintain these practices year-round.
1: How can the public get more details of the one-week campaign? Like, where can they find the details of the campaign?
0: All of these activities, I will recommend the public to follow the social media account of Environmental Protection Department, like Facebook and IG. And also, the public members can visit our EPD website. All these activities, details, or enrollment link will be there. So I'm looking forward to seeing all of you to join in all our activities and celebrating our 40th anniversary.
2: We've just heard from Jack Ng, Principal Environmental Protection Officer in charge of corporate affairs. And now joining us online, we've got Gabriel Pang, who's the chairman of the Hong Kong Digital Entertainment Association. Good morning to you, Gabriel.
3: Morning.
2: So can you tell us a bit more about the Hong Kong Pavilion? You know, how many people and exhibitors from Hong Kong are going to be joining the two festivals in the Chinese mainland?
3: Oh, yes. This year, actually, again, thanks to the Hong Kong government, CCIBA's CEDAR support, we are having 16 Hong Kong companies going to Hangzhou and Guangzhou this year. and showcasing over 20 original IPs across four to five different categories, include art toys, games, animations, and comics, and also some from digital entertainment side, actually. And this year, we also have some of the lineups from original IPs, of course, and also some collectible figures from licensed IPs like Transformers and Evangelion. And also in the game side, there is a Herbal Tea Shop simulation game set in 1990s Guangdong region. And also we are featuring a Hong Kong VTuber with over 80,000 fans in Hong Kong. So talking about this year, we have a 234 square meters size Hong Kong pavilion with interactive elements inside. We are having, just like I've said, we're having original IPs licensed products and merchandise, and also game demos and VTuber sections. And also on stage, we will have some cosplay drama, short dramas, and also some speed drawing by coming artists. So that's more or less this year's lineup.
4: And the Hong Kong Pavilion will be, as you said, showcasing Hong Kong's talents. How do you select the talent for the pavilion? And what can you tell us about each of the, I believe you said it was 16, right? 16.
3: 16.
4: Yeah. What can you tell us about the 16 talent figures this year?
3: Oh, yes. Talking about the 16 first, of course, we are considering the government's support. So we are leveraging the budget and also the size of the pavilion, because there's also a limited size from the festival. So that's what we can get, all we can get this year. And also about showcasing. Can you repeat the question?
2: Yes, Queenie. Gabriel. I apologise. The question that Rainbow and I were looking at here is essentially, can you perhaps comment on the progress and also the influence advanced and achieved by Chinese comics overseas in recent years? And additionally, you know, what's the importance in relation to the Hong Kong audiences, right? So tell us more about it, Gabriel. Thank you.
3: Yes, talking about the achievement this year, for the comics side, actually is a little bit different. We are talking about mainland China's comics development. Yes, there are some strides. There are some little strides this few years, 5 to 7 years, mainly based on the online comics, which is more or less more on the webtoon side. The webtoon, the vertical slides, so you can easily watch on a phone, this kind of comics. So some successful titles like The Heaven Official Blessings, Outcast, and The One Person, they are having quite a bit of success on the Bilibili and also other platforms, on international platforms like the Webtoons, which is from Korea,
2: right,
3: and Tapasia. And this kind of comics actually are gaining popularity. But if you are comparing it with the achievement in recent years in games and animation, I think comics is still finding their way, especially. But I think also Hong Kong is looking at that side, and the trend is online comics and webtoon comics, which is convenient to watch on iPhone or on an iPhone. But I think Hong Kong still lacks such a platform, which actually we are talking with the government and see what we can do.
4: In the past, Gabriel, I believe you've described the Hong Kong Pavilion as a business-to-business cultural bridge. Can you tell us more about what you mean by that?
3: Oh, yes. Actually, it's very successful also in doing business matching and business cultural bridging. And for showcasing in the festival, in the Hong Kong Pavilion, actually, we achieved quite a bit of success over the last 2 to 3 years, like doing business matching through a business matching session called IABC, which we will be doing that again this year in the second day when we arrive in Hangzhou. And also we are actually helping the or I can say it's one of the features or the advantage of Hong Kong local creators, which we are quite used to using cultural heritage and using cultures into transforming it into a

0: entertainment product which is suitable for the international audience, which I think maybe if you are talking about culture, sometimes we always say we can't compare with the mainland creators because they are so familiar with that. But we are talking about international culture, the mix of blending, which we know the international taste. I think Hong Kong local creators still have this edge. So in Hangzhou and Guangzhou, actually, we are trying to get into the mainland market in one side. And on the other side, actually, we are trying to get in touch and to the networking, to the connection with all other mainland creators so that we can help the good mainland products to go to the international market, which we are starting to have some success, I think, over the 3 years.
1: Right.
2: And I mean, you know, I can see how it would foster, like you said, cross-border and international collaboration. And there's, at the same time, opportunities for exhibiting talent and artists.
1: Right.
2: I'm just wondering, so does the... It seems a way... I mean, you're making an appearance at the two largest pop culture events in China. But does the Hong Kong Pavilion also appear at other... You know, is there a roadshow of it appearing at other venues or exhibitions on the international circuit?
0: Yes, if you are talking about mainland, right now we are only showcasing in the Hangzhou and Guangzhou festival. We want to do more, but it depends on the government's support and also the local creators' support. But if you are talking about internationally, actually we still have other Hong Kong pavilions. Like the coming, we are also having the a Hong Kong pavilion for the animation industry in France, in Annecy, which is the biggest and most important animation event in the world. And also we do have some Hong Kong pavilions in other comics events like Malaysia and also some other places. So actually we are trying to do that both for the mainland and internationally. But it's actually, again, it's thanks to government support.
2: And, you know, China's a huge market, right? Animation and comics are huge there. We've seen the success of Nerja, the animated blockbuster, and the video game Black Myth Wukong.
1: Yeah.
2: And there's... And you know, following with that, there's huge money to be made in the animation and comic industries there. So what can you tell us about the industries in Hong Kong and the Hong Kong talent and how the culture here has evolved over time?
0: Oh, yes. Just as I have said, usually local creators, we blend our Chinese culture elements subtly into our creations to make our creations actually have a more international taste. And over these 3 years, I think we do have some success, like the most popular animation movie, Another World, so you have watched that. And they are getting so much success, and the whole industry is trying to support them. I think for the Chinese culture elements, because we are Hong Kong, we are Chinese people, when we do our creations, we will subtly and natively put some elements inside without stressing that much as mainland creators. But I think in that sense, we can get to the international market more easily as compared to mainland creations. So I think we do have an edge in that place.
1: What would you say to folks who are trying to, as young, you know, young persons or the next generations who are trying to get into and break into the industry? What advice would you give them, given, you know, the rise of AI, the transformative impacts of new technologies? You know, as a parting word, Gabriel, how would you encourage these, you know, the many who draw inspiration from you and the work you've done personally? What's your advice to them?
0: Oh, yes. AI, everybody is talking about AI. It's quite important because technology is growing every day. And my association is digital entertainment. So I think in any sense, for new young creators, they should be aware of what current technology and what AI can offer. But AI is only a tool, if you ask me. We must use it and treat it as a tool to help us to do creations. Rather than using AI to do all the creation for us. So it's quite different. And also that's the most controversial point, I think, these 3 years. But I think, and also even successful.

0: for our planet. Climate change is a very pressing reality, and despite the words and also the nonchalance of some folks about the climate, it's real. The climate is really heating up. I'm feeling it. You know, 35 Celsius, it's absolutely terrible. So, in short, have a fantastic weekend. I hope you, like myself, we would all be thinking about climate change while sipping on a very nice Negroni for the weekend. Take care and see you later. Bye-bye.
1: RTHK, the news at 10 with Robert Kemp. Ukrainian President Volodymyr Zelensky has proposed a face-to-face meeting with Vladimir Putin in an open letter to the Russian leader, saying he was also ready for a full ceasefire, but that Kyiv stood ready to fight on otherwise. Nazvi Karim reports.
2: The letter marks one of the few times Volodymyr Zelensky has appealed directly to the Russian president since Russia's 2022 special military operation in Ukraine began. Talks between Russia and Ukraine have been stalled for months as US-led negotiations remain effectively frozen due to the Iran war. Russian state media has quoted the Kremlin as saying the Ukrainian president could come to Moscow at any time. The letter was published a day after Ukrainian drones hit St. Petersburg.
1: Speaking earlier in St. Petersburg, Russian President Vladimir Putin said Russia would defeat Ukraine on the battlefield if necessary, but that it was ready to end the war via diplomacy and honor unspecified compromises he said had been agreed with U.S. President Donald Trump at talks in Anchorage in Alaska last August.
3: In conclusion, I would add this. We are absolutely ready and willing to reach an agreement with Ukraine through peaceful means, and on the basis we discussed at our meeting with President Trump in Anchorage. At that meeting, Russia was asked to consider certain compromises, and Russia is willing to accept the compromises we discussed in Anchorage. But the Ukrainian side must also agree to these compromises, and then the conflict will quickly come to its natural conclusion.
1: Chief Executive John Lee is on the final day of his trip to Central Asia. Over 90 memoranda of understanding and partnership agreements have so far been made during the visit to Kazakhstan and Uzbekistan, with an estimated $1.65 billion in investment. Direct flights and moves to make travel easier have also been announced. Speaking last night at a dinner in the Uzbek capital, Tashkent, the CEO outlined Hong Kong's advantages to the region.
4: We can help companies from Uzbekistan access the Chinese mainland while enabling Chinese mainland enterprises to expand globally, including into Uzbekistan. It is why the world knows Hong Kong as the super connector and super value adder.
1: The United States has imposed sanctions on Cuban President Miguel Díaz-Canel and several other individuals and entities. The U.S. Treasury Department announced the move in an update on its website. Fielding questions from reporters in the Oval Office, U.S. President Donald Trump was asked whether the aim of the sanctions was to bring about Cuba's collapse.
5: No, it's just, we just want them to be a nicely run country that can feed its people. Look, it's a failed nation.
1: President Díaz-Canel has described the sanctions as aggressive and perverse. Japan plans to rebuild between 2 and 5 aging nuclear reactors by the 2040s and up to 14 by the 2050s as it tries to meet power demand and reduce costly fuel imports. That's according to public broadcaster NHK. Japan shut its 54 operating nuclear reactors after the 2011 Fukushima nuclear disaster. Of the 33 units that remain operable, 15 have been restarted. Altis Wong reports.
6: Tokyo last year revised its energy policy to maximise the use of nuclear power. Many reactors, though, are approaching or exceeding their 60-year operational lifespans, raising capacity concerns even if restarts of idled plants continue. According to NHK, by setting firm replacement targets, the government aims to improve predictability for utilities. The move also comes as demand for electricity is expected to rise sharply, driven by data centers for AI. Under the current energy plan, Japan aims to raise the share of nuclear power in its electricity mix to around 20% by 2040, up from 9.4% in 2024.
1: UN Secretary General Antonio Guterres has condemned the killing of a Serbian peacekeeper serving with the United Nations Interim Force in Lebanon, or UNIFIL. Stefan Dujarric is the UN spokesman.
7: Based on an initial assessment, UNIFIL observation from UNIFIL observation posts, we understand that the position was struck by indirect fire coming from north of the Litani River. As soon as we have more information,

0: We will share that with you. Those responsible must be held to account. All must respect international law and protect those serving in the cause of peace.
1: Now, the weather, sunny periods and isolated showers, extremely hot during the day. A few squally thunderstorms later, moderate west to southwesterly winds. Temperature at the observatory is currently 31 degrees. The relative humidity stands at 73%. The very hot weather warning is in force. The news from RTHK.

Hello and happy Friday and welcome to Brunch on RTHK Radio 3 with me, Cruzy McCalligan, this morning. Some of us may have nearly missed the start of the programme because we were having too much fun with David Bowie's Let's Dance. It's Friday, everyone. It is the 5th of June already. It is 10:09.

9 a.m. And I have a great little show ahead. Hopefully it's going to pep us all up. I know we're all feeling pretty heavy and exhausted by the extreme heat. The very hot weather warning is in force, everybody. After 10:30 this morning, I'm joined by a cheerleading coach, Diana Tsai, who's going to chat to us about the growth of cheerleading in Hong Kong, the skills it develops, and why teamwork, encouragement, and confidence building are attracting more young people to the sport. It is not a sport for the cynical, cheerleading, I don't believe. To have some genuine enthusiasm for other people and saying, let's go, clap, clap, let's go. I think you can't be cynical, right? And that's what the world needs more of. Then after 11:30, wildlife researcher and conservation advocate Astrid Anderson from HKU is with us on the program to talk about Hong Kong's yellow-crested cockatoos, but specifically the remarkable story of baby hot tub. What does that mean? You're going to find out. Easing us into it is something I will never be described as. This is Too Funky by George Michael.

0: 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I'm trying to get to sleep.
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2: Applications for clinic licenses and letters of exemption for small practice clinics have commenced. Operators of all medical and dental clinics should submit their applications as soon as possible. Licensed clinics must comply with the requirements set out in the Code of Practice issued by the Director of Health. With the eHealth app, members of the public can simply scan the QR code to verify whether a clinic holds a valid license or a letter of exemption.
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Thank you, you two and Bono, for that reminder that when we are stuck in a moment that you can't get out of it, just let it go. And if you're still holding a grudge, maybe listen to this next track. This is Lizzo and Still Bad.

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The annual charity fundraising drive, jointly organized by RTHK and the South China Morning Post, is looking forward, for the 39th time, to supporting a number of worthy causes. So far, Operation Santa Claus has raised more than 415 million Hong Kong dollars for over 380 wonderful charity projects. If you're a Hong Kong registered NGO and you think Operation Santa Claus might be able to help you realize a great idea, then visit the Radio 3 homepage for details. The application deadline is Wednesday, June 10th at midday.

Let's take a little look at the news. The weather, everybody. The weather forecast for today: sunny periods and isolated showers. Extremely hot during the day. A few squally thunderstorms later. Love that word. Moderate west to southwesterly winds. The outlook: a few showers and thunderstorms.

0: tomorrow. Occasional showers in the following couple of days. Showers will be heavier in some areas and the high temperature weather will be alleviated. Winds are weak and weather is mainly fine over the coast of Guangdong. Besides, showers and thunderstorms are now affecting inland areas. Currently, it is 32 degrees Celsius, 73% humidity. Note that the very hot weather warning is in force, as is effective from 10 a.m. the heat stress at work warning is also amber. So please be aware of that. Stay nice and cool. Here's time for some news highlights.
1: President Xi Jinping will pay a state visit to the Democratic People's Republic of Korea on Monday and Tuesday. The Xinhua News Agency said the visit was at the invitation of Kim Jong-un. His last official visit to the country was in 2019. Ukrainian President Volodymyr Zelensky has proposed a face-to-face meeting with Vladimir Putin in an open letter to the Russian leader, saying he was also ready for a full ceasefire, but that Kyiv stood ready to fight on otherwise. And Japan plans to rebuild between 2 and 5 aging nuclear reactors by the 2040s and up to 14 by the 2050s as it tries to meet power demand and reduce costly fuel imports. The new Smart HK.

0: OMI on Radio 3 there with Cheerleader. And it's the perfect song for our next, my first guest of the program today, Diana Tseh. Sorry, you just corrected me on it, Diana, and I've said it wrong again. A certified cheerleading coach working to grow the sport in Hong Kong. Now, of course, a lot of us may associate cheerleading with pom-poms and sidelines, but modern cheer is this super highly skilled activity that combines athleticism, teamwork, performance and trust. And as more young children and young people are becoming involved, I'm really excited Diana's here to tell us a little bit more about what cheerleading really involves. Good morning and welcome to Brunch, Diana.
1: Good morning. Thank you so much for having me.
0: Now, you are yourself

0: an alumni of your school and you're coaching mm-hmm. at your school. You're doing all these cool things mm-hmm. with giving back to the community of cheer.
1: Mm-hmm.
0: Yeah. Tell me a little bit, for people whose only exposure to cheerleading comes from kind of like early 2000s American films. Okay. What is modern cheerleading really like?
1: I like to say that modern cheerleading is far more physically demanding and mentally demanding than one would think.
0: Wow.
1: As you mentioned, the classic American chick films, it's pom-poms, drama, gossip. But apart from that, there's a lot of time, energy, sweat, and blood that is put into it. It takes from many different athletic disciplines. So, for instance, in cheer, we have tumbling, which is gymnastics. There's stunting, which you could think of it as acrobatics.
0: Cool.
1: There's dance, which is a sport in itself. There's jumps. So when you put all of this together, it's just like a huge sport with so many different fun things. You know, when you watch a routine, you can see people, there's flipping, there's throwing people in the air, there's jumping, and it's just really energetic as a whole.
0: Oh my gosh, I love it. And I love the fact that it's a sport that you probably can't have many cynical people in.
1: Yeah.
0: Most people would have to be pretty friendly and happy.
1: Yeah,
0: and like,
1: yeah.
0: Part of it is smiling while you do it, right?
1: I mean, it's called cheerleading.
0: Yeah.
1: You must be cheerful.
0: Yeah. There you go. How did you first become involved in the sport?
1: Actually, I was quite hesitant to join in the beginning. I had a family friend encourage me to join in middle school. And I must say, I'm really thankful for that, because since then, I've been doing it for around 8 or so years, all throughout high school. I remember before tryouts, I was extremely nervous because I've seen the films, you know, there's so many girls doing flips and all these like flexible skills. And I was like, oh, okay, I feel like I have nothing to show for myself. But the second I stepped on that mat, I found that it was a really positive and really cheerful environment. And I feel like just having a lot of girls and guys there and the coaches being super enthusiastic, it makes you feel like you're part of a new family.
0: Oh,
1: and
0: nice
1: they
0: one.
1: Teach you things like from the very basics. So you don't have to be afraid if you don't know anything, because you'll learn as you grow. And I think that's the beauty of the sport.
0: Oh, that's really cool. See, I never would have thought of it as being this quite inclusive sport, really. But everyone has their own kind of role and you're playing to each person's strengths within a cheer squad. Is that what they call them? A cheer squad?
1: Yeah, yeah.
0: Okay, there we go. Yeah. You're like, you could call them whatever you like. But that's such a lovely idea. And it's really nice to hear that it would be this activity that would grow people's confidence in themselves as well.
1: Yeah.
0: Because if you've had early 2000s exposure to chick flicks, like it seems quite catty and competitive, but that's not what the sport is all about. Can you let me know a little bit about how you became a certified cheerleading coach?
1: Well, I think to begin with, I've had lots of experience in it, and I was recruited from my lovely coaches, Harold Pedregos and Izzy Jose, and they invited me to come back as an alumni coach at one of the high schools I teach at. And from that, I had to join a program from the Cheerleading Federation of Hong Kong to get a coaching.
0: We have a cheerleading federation.
1: We do.
0: I didn't know that. That's amazing.
1: Yeah, they hold many competitions in Hong Kong.
0: Wow, brilliant. Yeah. Sorry, I interrupted. Please continue.
1: It's okay. So yeah, you just need a certificate. And I think apart from that, it's really important for coaches to remember that safety is the most important rule when it comes to cheer. As you know, at the end of the day, sometimes there are accidents that end up in the hospital. It's not as easy and simple as it looks. So I think it's really important to be safe and to make sure that you implement safety training programs and progression skills.
0: Yeah, really, really cool. And my next question, which is obviously answered by myself, is because I didn't realize Hong Kong has the cheerleading community that it has. Is it much larger than people realize?
1: Much larger. Yeah, larger than I actually thought. After I graduated high school, I competed with Team HKU in 2025.
0: Wow.
1: And it made me realize that there's so many local teams because, you know, there's obviously kindergarten, primary and secondary international schools competing, but there's also many local ones. And I think that's like the beauty of the sport. There's so many people from different backgrounds, skill levels. And in one day, everyone's just giving the best that they have. One of my favorite competitions held by the federation is called Hong Kong Games, and it's really fun. There's 18 districts and each team represents one. So let's say for Islands District, you can incorporate different creative elements. So you can add like the Big Buddha in the routine,
0: airport.
1: It's just a really fun way to show the sport that you love.
0: Oh, that's awesome. I had no idea. I'm going to have to keep my eye out for any competitions. Are they often open to the public to come and watch as well?
1: Yeah.
0: God, that's so cool. What are the biggest misconceptions that people have about cheerleading?
1: Well, as you mentioned, it's not just pom-poms and sideline cheer. There's obviously the throwing people in the air, which is very physically demanding. But I think apart from that, a lot of people think it's just for girls. And if you actually take a look at the American teams, majority of them are made of

0: different skill sets actually enhances the cheer.
1: Exactly.
0: Right?
1: Yes.
0: Oh, very cool. Cheer requires a huge amount of trust between teammates, and you work with a lot of children doing cheer.
1: Yeah.
0: How do you develop that trust between kids and between a team?
1: Well, before we ever do anything, I like to really specify and make sure that everyone knows that safety is the biggest rule there is in cheer. Without being safe cheer, there's no good cheerleading. Mm-hmm. As I said, it can end up in a hospital.
0: Mm-hmm.
1: So I do like to implement many like trust building programs and games with the little kids. And I think that's really fun. And I think also showing up to practice consistently helps build trust amongst one another, and it makes you show that you're reliable and that you can trust each other.
0: I think it's such cool, interesting skills, and I love that so many sports today for young people, for children and young people, are not necessarily just about the athleticism and the performance, but they really do develop all these other things with people. And I think it's so important in terms of like confidence and social development. And do you see that coming together when you've been working with children for cheerleading as well?
1: Most definitely. I think it's one of the most rewarding things as a cheer coach, if I must say, especially for the little kids. I think that one of the skills that you can take away and apply to your work, school, and just everyday life is discipline. You know, it's a really time-consuming sport, and you must commit to it all the way to the end. As I mentioned, this is a unique sport where every single person is involved. There's no bench that you can, like, sit on and wait for your turn. Everyone plays an important role. And without that person, let's say a certain stunt can't go up. So I think it teaches the kid that it's important to be dependable, that you must be a reliable person, not only rely on your teammates, but also be reliable yourselves. And I think that's a really great skill to teach. And from that, I've seen a lot of the kids, even the new ones, like 1 month in, they've learned and taken leadership roles. And I think it's just great to see them speak up, help the other kids out, even if they are younger than them, less experienced. I think it's a really great skill to have.
0: Oh, it's awesome. And do you, I just think it's such a cool thing. I really didn't know anything about it. I'm so grateful for you coming and sharing so much with us. The word cheer is about like encouragement and positivity. Do you actually, have you ever gone and actually cheered on a team as the cheerleaders?
1: Of course.
0: Oh, right. Like, do you how does it work? Is there like a booking system? Like, are you like, I don't know. How does it work? Do you get affiliated with the team, or is it usually between schools and things like that?
1: It really depends on the team itself. For most private clubs, they just compete against other teams within their division. But for, let's say, the primary schools that I'm working at, we are currently holding a workshop where the kids are just going to showcase their performances just to show what they've learned, but help build their confidence, you know, make them be proud of what they've learned so far.
0: Yeah. Oh, it's so neat. And what have you personally learned through coaching?
1: I learned that it's really important to be patient, especially working with younger ones. Not everyone has, let's say, not a natural talent, but it's harder for them to grasp different concepts. And as I said, it's a really inclusive sport. So I think it's important that I, as a coach, maintain my emotions. And it can be frustrating to see the kids not be able to execute a certain vision that I had. But I think it's important for me to remind them that perseverance is key. You know, you must keep trying. And if it doesn't work, there's always another route that they can take. And I think patience is key. Yeah.
0: Oh, that's brilliant. Diana, I've had such a great time chatting to you. Thank you so much for telling me so much about cheerleading in Hong Kong. It's awesome. If anyone's listening who wanted to get involved in cheerleading, watch some cheerleading, sign their child up for cheerleading, maybe try it themselves, where could they go? What would you like to tell them?
1: I think for if you have a kid, you can definitely enroll them in a private club. Just search up Cheerleading Hong Kong. There will be a few that pop up. If not, if you have kids in ESF, I do coach a few of them there. So you could always ask the PE teachers. And I think this sport is definitely growing. So in the coming months and years, there'll be more opportunities popping up. So I think everyone should give it a shot. Cheer yourselves on. Yeah.
0: Awesome. And then if we go to the Hong Kong Cheerleading Federation, maybe we can see when upcoming showcases or competitions are coming up and things like that. Awesome. Very exciting. Thank you so much for your time today, Diana.
1: Thank you.
0: It's been lovely to speak
1: me.
0: With you. This is Norman Greenbaum and Spirit in the Sky, which I thought kind of sounded like cheerleading, throwing people up, cheering.

0: Norman Greenbaum there on Radio 3 with Spirit in the Sky off the back of chatting to Diana Day, certified cheerleading coach that was chatting to us before. Absolutely brilliant. Had a lovely chat to her. Didn't realise cheerleading was such a thing here in Hong Kong. This is Gregory Porter in Liquid Spirit.
1: What?

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Liquid.

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Jordana Bryant on Radio 3 there with Love Like That. And there's some good news because we have time for a sneaky little extra track before we go to the news at the top of the programme. This is Dermot Kennedy and Honest.

0: state visit to the Democratic People's Republic of Korea on Monday and Tuesday. Xinhua News Agency said the visit was at the invitation of Kim Jong-un. His last official visit to the country was in 2019. Ukrainian President Volodymyr Zelensky has proposed a face-to-face meeting with Vladimir Putin in an open letter to the Russian leader, saying he was also ready for a full ceasefire, but that Kyiv stood ready to fight on otherwise. Nazvi Karim reports.
1: The letter marks one of the few times Volodymyr Zelensky has appealed directly to the Russian presence since Russia's 2022 special military operation in Ukraine began. Talks between Russia and Ukraine have been stalled for months as US-led negotiations remain effectively frozen due to the Iran war. Russian state media has quoted the Kremlin as saying the Ukrainian president could come to Moscow at any time. The letter was published a day after Ukrainian drones hit St. Petersburg.
0: Speaking earlier in St. Petersburg, Russian President Vladimir Putin said Russia would defeat Ukraine on the battlefield if necessary, but that it was ready to end the war via diplomacy and honour unspecified compromises, he said, had been agreed with US President Donald Trump at talks in Anchorage in Alaska last August.
2: In conclusion, I would add this. We are absolutely ready and willing to reach an agreement with Ukraine through peaceful means, and on the basis we discussed at our meeting with President Trump in Anchorage. At that meeting, Russia was asked to consider certain compromises, and Russia is willing to accept the compromises we discussed in Anchorage. But the Ukrainian side must also agree to these compromises, and then the conflict will quickly come to its natural conclusion.
0: Police have charged a 53-year-old taxi driver with driving under the influence of drugs following his arrest in Kwun Tong this morning. Officers had stopped his taxi on Lai Yip Street at about 6:30 after they noticed it driving erratically. Police say the driver then failed a rapid oral saliva test. His case will be heard tomorrow at Kwun Tong Magistrates Court. The United States has imposed sanctions on Cuban President Miguel Díaz-Canel and several other individuals and entities. The U.S. Treasury Department announced the move in an update on its website. Fielding questions from reporters in the Oval Office, U.S. President Donald Trump was asked whether the aim of the sanctions was to bring about Cuba's collapse.
3: We just want them to be a nicely run country that can feed its people. Look, it's a failed nation.
0: President Díaz-Canel has described the sanctions as aggressive and perverse. Japan plans to rebuild between 2 and 5 aging nuclear reactors by the 2040s and up to 14 by the 2050s as it tries to meet power demand and reduce costly fuel imports. That's according to public broadcaster NHK. Japan shut its 54 operating nuclear reactors after the 2011 Fukushima nuclear disaster. Of the 33 units that remain operable, 15 have been restarted. Francis Wong reports.
4: Tokyo last year revised its energy policy to maximize the use of nuclear power. Many reactors, though, are approaching or exceeding their 60-year operational lifespans, raising capacity concerns, even if restarts of idled plants continue. According to NHK, by setting firm replacement targets, the government aims to improve predictability for utilities. The move also comes as demand for electricity is expected to rise sharply, driven by data centers for AI. Under the current energy plan, Japan aims to raise the share of nuclear power in its electricity mix to around 20% by 2040, up from 9.4% in 2024.
0: UN Secretary General Antonio Guterres has condemned the killing of a Serbian peacekeeper serving with the United Nations Interim Force in Lebanon, or UNIFIL. Stefan Dujarric is the UN spokesman.
5: Based on an initial assessment from UNIFIL observation posts, we understand that the position was struck by indirect fire coming from north of the Litani River. As soon as we have more information, we will share that with you. Those responsible must be held to account. All must respect international law and protect those serving in the cause of peace.
0: Now, the weather extremely hot with sunny periods. There will be isolated showers and squally thunderstorms. Moderate west to southwesterly winds. The outlook, a few showers and thunderstorms tomorrow. Occasional showers in the following couple of days. Showers will be heavier in some areas. High temperature weather will be alleviated. Temperatures currently 32 degrees, humidity 71%. The news from RTHK.

quite a compliment, though, hey? To say to someone, the music sounds better with you. Like, romance shouldn't be dead when there are songs like that out that we could all be listening to all the time. That was Stardust. You're listening to Brunch on RTHK Radio 3 this morning on the 5th of June. The time is 10:09 a.m. I am Cruzy McAllister with you. McCalligan. Oh my goodness, that was a Freudian slip. I'm not rejecting. I'm 10 years married this year. I'm McCalligan, no longer McAllister. At 11:30, I'm going to be joined by Dr. Astrid Anderson to talk about Baby Hot Tub. The cockatoo. It's an amazing story. You'll want to stick around for it. But we've got lots of time for music before then. And some words of advice from Sheryl Crow, who's singing here. Soak up the sun.

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Catch Up Boys there on Radio 3, and I looked up what paninaro means because I didn't know, and it was a youth subculture in the 1980s in Milan, Italy, defined by an obsession with designer fashion, consumerism, and a hedonistic lifestyle. Okay, why that's cool? Because that's basically Gangnam Style, but in a different part of the world and a different era of music. Isn't that brilliant? I think that's brilliant. I also think this next song is brilliant. It's Simply Red and Money's Too Tight to Mention.

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The annual charity fundraising drive, jointly organized by RTHK and the South China Morning Post, is looking forward, for the 39th time, to supporting a number of worthy causes. So far, Operation Santa Claus has raised more than 415 million Hong Kong dollars for over 380 wonderful charity projects. If you're a Hong Kong registered NGO and you think Operation Santa Claus might be able to help you realize a great idea, then visit the Radio 3 homepage for details. The application deadline is Wednesday, June 10th at midday.

Travis and Sing on RTHK Radio 3. You're listening to Brunch This Morning. Please stick around. After 11.30, I have Dr. Astrid Anderson in the studio. She's a wildlife researcher, conservation advocate, and Hong Kong's leading expert on urban bird conservation, specifically on the city's yellow-crested cockatoos. And we are going to be chatting about the unbelievable story of baby hot tub the chick. So please, that's definitely worth hanging out for. We've got time for another quick song before we go to the news highlights. This is Olivia Rodrigo and Brutal.

0: There was Olivia Rodrigo being a little bit angry. Let's take a look at the weather for today. The forecast, extremely hot with sunny periods. There will be isolated showers and squally thunderstorms. Moderate west to southwesterly winds. The outlook, a few showers and thunderstorms tomorrow morning. Showers will be heavier in some areas. High temperature weather will be alleviated by this, thankfully. The winds are weak over the coast of Guangdong. Meanwhile, showers and thunderstorms are affecting the region. At 10 a.m, the tropical depression near Taiwan was centred about 60 kilometres east-northeast of Kaohsiung. It is forecast to move northeast at about 18 kilometres per hour across the southern part of Taiwan. Currently, it is 33 degrees Celsius, 69% humidity, very hot weather warning in effect, and the heat at stress warning is amber. 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
1: President Xi Jinping will pay a state visit to

the Democratic People's Republic of Korea on Monday and Tuesday. The Xinhua News Agency said the visit was at the invitation of Kim Jong-un. His last official visit to the country was in 2019. Ukrainian President Volodymyr Zelensky has proposed a face-to-face meeting with Vladimir Putin in an open letter to the Russian leader, saying he was also ready for full ceasefire, but that Kyiv stood ready to fight on otherwise. And police have charged a 53-year-old taxi driver with driving under the influence of drugs following his arrest in Kwun Tong this morning. Officers had stopped his taxi on Lai Yip Street at about 6:30 after they noticed it driving erratically. The News Smart HK.

0: I'm disappointed that that song has to end. It's Ace of Base and Life is a Flower. And I am absolutely delighted to have introduced my next guest, Dr. Astrid Anderson, a wildlife researcher, conservation advocate, the Hong Kong's leading expert on our city's yellow-crested cockatoos. And she joins me in studio. Hello, Astrid.
1: Hi.
0: It's so wonderful to have you here.
1: Thanks. Yeah, I'm happy to be here.
0: I'm so excited because I can't wait for you. Well, I'll backtrack. I'll let my excitement take a back seat. You have been doing some incredible work in Hong Kong, incredible work on improving and on understanding the nesting behaviours of our yellow-crested cockatoos and helping to improve breeding success through nest box projects. Before we get into it, why are our yellow-crested cockatoos so precious and why are you fascinated with them?
1: Great question. So we are super fortunate in Hong Kong to have this population of yellow-crested cockatoos living alongside us in actually the most urbanized part of Hong Kong. The central business district of Admiralty and Wan Chai is where these yellow-crested cockatoos mostly hang out. And they are actually a critically endangered species. It's a little confusing because they look very similar to the Australian sulfur-crested cockatoos, which are by no means endangered. They are very common. Mm. They eat rubbish from rubbish bins. They're everywhere. But these that we have in Hong Kong, they are not those species. They're another species of cockatoo, yellow-crested cockatoo from Indonesia. Mm. And there are only 2,000 or less remaining in their native range in Indonesia, spread across hundreds of islands. So they're in small populations, they're not doing too well, you know. Mm. And we in Hong Kong have 200 individuals of this critically endangered species. And we actually have one of the largest remaining cohesive populations on planet Earth here in Hong Kong, in our, you know, densely populated city.
0: Which is absolutely mind-blowing. And I can't imagine, like, they just seem so taken for granted here. But we want to encourage this population, right? We want them to thrive. And this isn't where they're supposed to be. And one of the problems is that they can't have their little babies where they need to have their babies. Because what is their nesting, their natural nesting behaviours?
1: So they're a bit like owls, you know. They will find a hole in a tree and they will just jump in, lay their eggs. They'll maybe modify the hole a little bit, but they cannot make a hole from scratch like a woodpecker. Mm. They also do not make a nest out of sticks like many other birds. But they have to find a pre-existing hole in a tree. And as you can imagine, Hong Kong does not have an abundance of trees like, you know, the rainforests of Indonesia, where they come from. There are a few large, old, valuable trees, especially actually on Hong Kong Island, interestingly. You wouldn't think so. You would think that most of our big trees are in the country parks, but Hong Kong has been through waves of deforestation that mean that most of the country parks are actually secondary growth, 60-year-old trees or so. Whereas in Hong Kong Island, in the urban parks like Victoria Park, we have some of the largest trees in Hong Kong.
0: Gosh, that's amazing. I didn't know that.
1: Yeah, there's four trees in particular alongside the basketball courts. They're amongst the tallest and biggest trees in Hong Kong, in Victoria Park.
0: Goodness me. That's incredible.
1: It's pretty
0: cool.
1: I'll
0: have to go and walk there with renewed appreciation.
1: Yeah.
0: So they can't find these amazing yellow-crested cockatoos here in Hong Kong, endangered species. We have 10% of the global population of them. They cannot often find their holes in a tree to make a nest. So what did one couple do recently?
1: They were desperate, right? So they went into and sort of like the space above someone's bathroom on the 22nd floor of a building in Shangwan. And they laid eggs there. And they also chewed the electrical wiring. This person, the landlady, the occupant of the flat has to have all the praise here because she was literally showering in the dark with no light because she was like, oh, well, they have a baby. She could hear the cheeping.
0: Oh, my goodness.
1: Yeah, and so she was just sacrificing all of her comfort came to a certain point where she had to call the authorities, AFCD, which is the correct government authority to call, collected them, passed the chick that had hatched to KFBG, Kadori Farm and Botanic Garden, local rescue centre, who took care of it for a few days. And they had heard about our Nestbox project.
0: Mm-hmm.
1: So they always want to reunite chicks injured or rehabilitated chicks with their parents if they can. So they were like, why don't we put it in one of your nest boxes? And me and my collaborator, Harry, were just overjoyed.
0: Okay, so remind us, what is the Nest Box project?
1: Okay,
0: go.
1: Yeah, so we now, at this point, have 14 nest boxes across Hong Kong Island.
0: 14. Okay, we can do better than that. But yeah. Okay,
1: yeah,
0: good,
1: yeah.
0: Good,
1: this
0: good.
1: Is the beginning. This is the first year of the project.
0: Amazing.
1: Only. And it's the first breeding season. Breeding season's just begun. And we are collaborating with local schools. Some of our nest boxes are in schools.
0: Amazing.
1: Some of them are in Hong Kong Park. Some of them are in Victoria Park. And they have cameras inside so we can spy on any activity going on in there.
0: Which must be so exciting for you as a researcher.
1: Yes. Well, this is the first time this sort of data has been collected for this species.
0: Oh, incredible.
1: They're so rare. Yeah, no one knows how many eggs they lay, how long it takes for them to hatch, you know, who feeds the baby, how long do they incubate, all that kind of thing.
0: Wow. And so you, your collaborator, Harry, what's his role in all of this?
1: Harry is amazing. He is a arborist, so he climbs trees professionally, and he's a designer, so he designs, he specializes in design that supports wildlife. He makes bird boxes, bat boxes, beehives, artificial, you know, to kind of support wildlife in Hong
0: Kong. Amazing.
1: Yeah, he's cool.
0: Makes me very happy knowing there are people like you doing the work you do, the both of you. And so Kadori Farm Botanic Gardens had heard about your nest box project. So they contacted you. And then what happened next in the story?
1: And then we all worked together with the person in this flat. They brought the chick. We brought the nest box. She showed us, you know, roughly where they had their previous unsuitable nest, and we put the chick in the nest box, and we put the nest box as close as possible to the original nest. And it had been about 72 hours or so, or maybe less at this point, 48 hours. So we were a bit, I mean, Kadori Farm likes to make the reunification quicker than that. But the parents had been coming back.
0: Had they? What did they do when they came back?
1: Screeching.
0: Aww.
1: Screeching.
0: Oh, it breaks my heart.
1: I know. Aww. Imagine, right? Your baby's just gone.
0: But
1: they kept coming back. And they indeed did come back. This chick was doing so well. He'd been fed in Kadori Farm, you know.
0: He was quite happy.
1: He was great, yeah. Probably healthier, honestly. And then so he's in this tiny, well, he's in this box near to where his old box was. They're not that tiny, actually. And he was cheeping away. And we all had access to the live stream. So did my boss at Hong Kong U. He was watching it, honestly, constantly.
0: No one would have gotten any work done.
1: Oh, no.
0: Of course you wouldn't have.
1: We were all watching.
0: Glued.
1: And just glued. And we didn't want to make any noise near the windows or anything, so that the parents would come back. And they did come back. And we all watching the camera. It took a while, though. It took about 5-6 hours of us watching this camera of this chick on its own in this thing, in this foreign, you know. But then we saw a crest poke in.
0: Oh,
1: and then we saw a full head poke in. And we saw the mum do this. You could see it's the mum because she had a red iris.
0: Oh, right.
1: Do this like beak clicking behavior, which is when they're really happy.
0: Oh, stop. I'm just going to be bawling my eyes out, Astrid. Okay. Whew.
1: Yeah. So she poked her head and saw it was her baby and was so excited.
0: Aww.
1: Yeah, and then it took a couple more hours for them to feel confident enough. The parents, you know, they're wild cockatoos, and to feel confident enough to actually go in and feed the baby. The baby hadn't at this point been fed for 8 hours, so we were starting to, and it was hot. I mean, it's been so hot. And finally, they had a little moment next to the windowsill, actually, and we could see them through the curtain. They were just encouraging each other, like the pair.
0: Because they're so intelligent, aren't they?
1: Yeah, they are. They're really intelligent.
0: They're such intelligent animals. I find like that when I've come across a cockatoo or any kind of parrot in a cage over the years, it's made me ache because they're such intelligent animals. Right? I mean, even the fact that they made a nest in someone's bathroom ceiling does show a huge amount of intelligence.
1: Yeah. They were like, this place is dark. It's, cool. It's probably safe from predators. Yeah. They were not being actually that silly. They shouldn't have chewed the cabling, but that's just part of their behavior, right?
0: So they encouraged each other.
1: They encouraged each other.
0: And there was a beautiful video on Hong Kong Cockatoo Watch, which is the Instagram you have for this, of the two Hong Kong Cockatoo Watch, the two of them like almost nuzzling their heads together, like having a little chat about it, right?
1: They really were.
0: Oh my gosh.
1: And then it was the mum who was like, okay, I'm going in. And she fed the baby. You know, they do that regurgitating. And the baby was just, actually the baby had been screaming. He must have used his like last bit of energy to just be like, you know, and then she went in and she fed him, and they've been feeding him since. It's been about 2 weeks.
0: Goodness me.
1: He's grown like crazy. He's now covered in, well, pin feathers. He's not quite there fully with the feather. He's got a little crest.
0: Oh,
1: it's really funny, actually. It looks hilarious. He's in the sort of awkward phase.
0: Yeah. We've all been there.
1: Yeah.
0: Incredible. And so the hope, and then what would naturally happen here? Or do we not have a lot of knowledge about this breeding pattern? So what happens with a chick like this? Do they stay with the chick for like another 6 months, another 2 weeks? What's the journey from this point onwards?
1: Well, inside the nest, we can guess based on our observations from outside nests that they fledge or leave the nest at about 2 to 3 months old. So baby hot tub, as we've called him, because he was born in a bathroom. He is about 6 weeks old, we think now. So he's got maybe 4 weeks or so left until he will try and jump from the 22nd floor of a building.
0: Okay. And everyone will be glued to their screens watching this.
1: Yeah.
0: Will it be like when you have, like we have space launches and there's a 10-second delay?
1: Yeah.
0: Something. But have you had a baby in any of the nest boxes yet?
1: No,
0: this
1: not
0: is the
1: yet.
0: First.
1: Yes, this is the first.
0: Oh, that's amazing.
1: Yeah, and the other nest boxes are being frequented by cockatoos, pairs that are in there, showing that they love each other, you know, all that kind of thing. But so far, we keep observing and we're waiting. You know, my cockatoo researcher friends from Australia, who I communicate with a lot, obviously, they were amazed. They were like, "Oh, they're not going to go in for at least 3 years, because you know, it takes a while for them to get used to these foreign objects." But in Hong Kong, we have some cockatoos that are obviously quite bold and able to get over these fears faster.
0: It's the Hong Kong spirit. We're early adopters, right? That's what it is.
1: Yeah.
0: Absolutely incredible. And I reckon they'll tell their friends this current cockatoo pair. I think they're intelligent enough to do that, aren't they? They'd be like, rah, rah, check it out. Yes. Have your own baby.
1: We have seen that, honestly.
0: Yeah.
1: So there's one pair that's been going in at two different nest boxes, and we can tell from a marking on the face. And we were like, okay, well, that's a bit greedy. But then they brought another pair to the tree.
0: Oh, my goodness.
1: Yeah.
0: That's so cool.
1: And the other pair have been putting their head in. And they are a bit more cautious. But, that's exactly right. I mean, they are social animals. They communicate about where there's food. So, of course, they probably communicate about where is a good place. And they stay in little family groups. So they're usually with their relatives. So they're not.
0: That's cool.
1: Yeah.
0: That's amazing. And so what can the rest of us do to support this? This Nestbox project, we've got 14. Mm-hmm. We can do more than that. What can our listeners do? Can people apply? Who's the perfect candidate to have a Nestbox on a property that they have?
1: Yeah. I mean, anyone really. I mean, now with this experience of this 22nd floor situation, anywhere where the cockatoos frequent, so any school campuses that they frequent, or other. I've also had schools who want to be part of the Nestbox project who aren't in cockatoo range sponsor a Nestbox that we then put in Hong Kong Park, for example.
0: Oh, amazing.
1: Because they can still see the live feed, they can go visit it, we can have the logo on it, you know, all that stuff. Private individuals, companies, schools, anyone, just message us on Hong Kong Cockatoo Watch and you can sponsor a Nestbox, either fully or partially. We can put it in your premises or elsewhere. There are many options, And also just go look for them. We've got them in Hong Kong Park, Victoria Park. And the main thing I say about the cockatoos is everyone just tell your friends they're not the Australian ones. Tell them they're critically endangered.
0: Yes.
1: It's very special. It's amazing.
0: Yes.
1: And they provide us with so much, you know, interaction with this charismatic species in Hong Kong that's critically endangered for human city dwellers is quite special.
0: It's absolutely joyful. I mean, I think they're the most incredible. I live in Aberdeen and I see them outside my window sometimes, and I'm like, quick, everybody stand by the window and have a look, because it's so, we're so lucky.
1: Yeah.
0: And it just feeds into this incredible story of Hong Kong's biodiversity that all of us should be so proud of and do what we can do to protect. It's amazing. Astrid, thank you so much. The story has warmed my heart. I will continue to follow it. I hope that it has a happy ending for baby hot tub. Do you know if it's a boy, a male or female? You
1: don't know yet.
0: You don't know yet. Okay, that's exciting. Yeah. We'll see. And you're watching the live feed right now.
1: I am.
0: What are they doing?
1: He's now, or he, she, yeah.
0: He, she, they?
1: Is sleeping. They're having a little nap.
0: Oh my goodness.
1: He did get, or she, or they did get fed earlier, just a couple of hours ago. And now resting.
0: They're having a little mid-morning nap.
1: Yeah, it's lovely, isn't it?
0: Beautiful. It's so nice. I'm very emotional. Thank you so much, Astrid. It's been a joy. This is Baker Matt and Baby. Baby!

0: Namaste.
1: Adab.
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I'd be lying if I said I didn't need to get lost sometimes. I took a couple wrong turns, but I learned the right ones are harder to find.

Rudimental featuring Rag and Bone Man there with Nights Like These. I would just like to take a minute to thank my fantastic guests that I've had on the programme this morning for brunch. I had the wonderful Diana Tsai, who is a certified cheerleading coach, talking about cheerleading in Hong Kong. I have to say that my perceptions of cheerleading were mainly informed by early 2000s American chick flicks, and they were pleasantly disrupted by our conversation. I love the fact that there's not a lot of room for cynicism when it comes to cheerleading. And she talked about all those cool things. So check out the Hong Kong Cheerleading Federation, which we have. I didn't know that either. And then the incredible Dr. Astrid Anderson talking to us about the story of Baby Hot Tub, who is a cockatoo chick. She is the city's leading expert on our incredible yellow-crested cockatoo population. They are critically endangered, everyone. Super precious, worth looking after. Follow Hong Kong Cockatoo Watch. Taking us up to the news, this is Iconopop and Butterfly Feelings.

0: talks-led negotiations remain effectively frozen due to the Iran war. Russian state media has quoted the Kremlin as saying the Ukrainian president could come to Moscow at any time. The letter was published a day after Ukrainian drones hit St. Petersburg.
1: Speaking earlier in St. Petersburg, Russian President Vladimir Putin said Russia would defeat Ukraine on the battlefield if necessary, but that it was ready to end the war via diplomacy. And on unspecified compromises, he said, had been agreed with US President Donald Trump at talks in Anchorage in Alaska last August.
2: In conclusion, I would add this. We are absolutely ready and willing to reach an agreement with Ukraine through peaceful means, and on the basis we discussed at our meeting with President Trump in Anchorage. At that meeting, Russia was asked to consider certain compromises, and Russia is willing to accept the compromises we discussed in Anchorage. But the Ukrainian side must also agree to these compromises, and then the conflict will quickly come to its natural conclusion.
1: Police have charged a 53-year-old taxi driver with driving under the influence of drugs following his arrest in Kwun Tong this morning. Officers had stopped his taxi on Lai Yip Street around 6:30 after they noticed it driving erratically. Police say the driver then failed a rapid oral saliva test. His case will be heard tomorrow at Kwun Tong Magistrates Court. The Hong Kong Palace Museum director says they have begun discussions with the State Museum of History in Uzbekistan to co-curate exhibitions in late 2028. Speaking to reporters in Tashkent, where he is part of the chief executive John Lee's delegation for his Central Asia trip, Louis Ung said the two sides had signed a memorandum of understanding covering cooperation in research, education, training and exhibitions.
3: We will bring collections from the State Museum of History to Uzbekistan to Hong Kong. Likewise, we will take our collections from the Hong Kong Palace Museum, including ancient gold artifacts and textiles, to exhibit in Uzbekistan. We hope to increase collaboration between the two museums.
1: Japan plans to rebuild between 2 and 5 aging nuclear reactors by the 2040s and up to 14 by the 2050s as it tries to meet power demand and reduce costly fuel imports. That's according to public broadcaster NHK. Japan shut its 54 operating nuclear reactors after the 2011 Fukushima nuclear disaster. Of the 33 units that remain operable, 15 have been restarted, on this one report.
4: Tokyo last year revised its energy policy to maximise the use of nuclear power. Many reactors, though, are approaching or exceeding their 60-year operational lifespans, raising capacity concerns, even if restarts of idled plants continue. According to NHK, by setting firm replacement targets, the government aims to improve predictability for utilities. The move also comes as demand for electricity is expected to rise sharply, driven by data centers for AI.
1: United States has imposed sanctions on Cuban President Miguel Díaz-Canel and several other individuals and entities. The U.S. Treasury Department announced the move in an update on its website. Fielding questions from reporters in the Oval Office, U.S. President Donald Trump was asked whether the aim of the sanctions was to bring about Cuba's collapse.
5: We just want them to be a nicely run country that can feed its people. Look, it's a failed nation.
1: President Díaz-Canel has described the sanctions as aggressive and perverse. Now the weather, extremely hot with sunny periods in the afternoon. There will be isolated showers and squally thunderstorms. Mainly cloudy with more showers later. Moderate west to southwesterly winds. The outlook hot with a few showers tomorrow. Temperatures currently 33 degrees, humidity 68%, thunderstorm warning is in force, as is the very hot weather warning, and the heat stress at work warning is at amber. 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
7: Well, hello and happy Friday to you. Welcome to The Brew here on Radio 3. As always, during the week, to get you nicely into your lunch today, going to play a few more of those longer classic album tracks. Got a couple of nice little comments last week, so I thought we'd do some more. Any suggestions? Because I know how brilliant you are at music history. Drop me a line on our Facebook page. It is at The Brew. We'll crank those out until 1 o'clock. Danny Hicks.

with you at 1:25. It's cooking up as well, because it's all about World Cup, French Open, Test cricket, and of course the upcoming Monaco Grand Prix. 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
3: Right, let's get into it, shall we? Got 6 minutes of Oasis for you right now. This track is

called Whatever. Comes from the mid-90s. This is the one that got him into trouble, you may remember, because the Bonzo Dog Doodah Band said, well, you've nicked our song. And indeed they had, because they are Oasis. Anyway, right here on The Brew, Whatever.

Oasis on three and whatever. 1993, I think that was. Hello to Nigel, who writes in. It's a certain demographic, this kind of music. Nigel says, how about Jethro Tull's Thick as a Brick? Zippy 40-odd minutes. To cover me whilst I'm having a nap. It's actually, I didn't really know much about this. Did a bit of reading. Two-sider, 22:40 and 21:06 minutes. This was Ian Anderson having a poke at kind of himself, I suppose. I'm not going to play that, Nigel, but you can have a little bit of zipped Jethro Tull, who are living in the past, right here on Radio 3.

There you go, Nigel. Jethro Tull, Living in the Past, 1969. I tell you what, though, whilst we're doing a bit of aging roadie music, just because, why not? Let's check this out. 1979, it's Led Zeppelin, Fall in the Rain.

0: There you go, Nigel. Led Zeppelin and Fool in the Rain from 1979. That's kind of nice, Led Zeppelin, isn't it? Anyway, that's what I'm going to be doing up until 1 o'clock. Stuff like this, the longer tracks. Nice to put a bit of Jethro Tull in just then. But you've got me looking at Thick as a Brick now. That seems like a cracking album, albeit a very long one. It was meant to be, I believe it was meant to be a whole single track. But in those days, of course, they had to stop and turn it over.
1: You know, I was...
0: You know,
1: I was...
0: It's 12:26 now. Danny's with you in just about an hour.
1: Because
0: with Sports and All.
1: The force, it's got

Classic Jacko on three. Don't stop till you get enough. Nearly time for the news. Few warnings and bits and pieces, which I'm going to tell you about in a second. Got some Stevie Nicks coming up for you after the news. If you want to hear something between now and one, just find me at the Bruce Facebook page and pop it up in the comments there. Doing pretty okay for music these days. I've got to tell you, courtesy of our friend Michael Lance, who is a massive music head and certainly pointed us in the right direction. Don't forget to listen to Mike after 10 o'clock every evening in the week here on Radio 3. Anyway, we've got a thunderstorm warning, a very hot weather warning. Extremely hot and sunny this afternoon. Isolated showers and squally thunderstorms. Mainly cloudy, more rain later. Tomorrow, hot, showery, and then some more thunderstorms to follow. 33 Celsius out there at the moment, and we've got 71% humidity.

0: It's 12:30 and it's time for the news.
1: President Xi Jinping will pay a state visit to the Democratic People's Republic of Korea on Monday and Tuesday. Xinhua News Agency said the visit was at the invitation of Kim Jong-un. His last official visit to the country was in 2019. Ukrainian President Volodymyr Zelensky has proposed a face-to-face meeting with Vladimir Putin in an open letter to the Russian leader, saying he was also ready for a full ceasefire, but that Kyiv stood ready to fight on otherwise. And police have charged a 53-year-old taxi driver with driving under the influence of drugs following his arrest in Kwun Tong this morning. Officers had stopped his taxi on Lyip Street at about 6:30 after they noticed it driving erratically. The news from RTHK.

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Brillo, Gazza Newman, and our friends Electric, right here on Radio 3. If you just join me, a very good afternoon to you. It's The Brew. Crazy hot outside, so we're playing a lot of sort of classic longer tracks. Chaz, you win Listener of the Day. Chaz the Canuck, because he's asked for this. Quite happily, we'll play it. Hoo-ah!

Brilliant. That's the B-52's other song. It's called Junebug, right here on Radio 3. And Chaz, what a brilliant idea of yours to have me play Russian Spirit of Radio. Absolutely brilliant stuff.

RTHK, the news at 1 with Robert Kemp. The headlines: President Xi Jinping to make a two-day state visit to the Democratic People's Republic of Korea next week. Ukrainian President Volodymyr Zelensky proposes a face-to-face meeting with his Russian counterpart Vladimir Putin. And the chief executive John Lee visits an IT hub in Uzbekistan on the final day of his Central Asia trip. President Xi Jinping will pay a state visit to the Democratic People's Republic of Korea on Monday and Tuesday. Xinhua News Agency said the visit was at the invitation of Kim Jong-un. His last official visit to the country was in 2019. Ukrainian President Vladimir

0: State media has quoted the Kremlin as saying the Ukrainian president could come to Moscow at any time. The letter was published a day after Ukrainian drones hit St. Petersburg.
1: Speaking earlier in St. Petersburg, Russian President Vladimir Putin said Russia would defeat Ukraine on the battlefield if necessary, but that it was ready to end the war via diplomacy and honour unspecified compromises he said had been agreed with US President Donald Trump at talks in Anchorage in Alaska last August.
2: In conclusion, I would add this. We are absolutely ready and willing to reach an agreement with Ukraine through peaceful means, and on the basis we discussed at our meeting with President Trump in Anchorage. At that meeting, Russia was asked to consider certain compromises, and Russia is willing to accept the compromises we discussed in Anchorage. But the Ukrainian side must also agree to these compromises, and then the conflict will quickly come to its natural conclusion.
1: Taking questions from reporters in the Oval Office, U.S. President Donald Trump was asked about the letter and Mr. Putin's comments.
3: I think it would be great if they met. They should get it done.
4: Mr. President, President Putin said today that he was willing to make compromises that you requested to end the war with Ukraine if Ukraine was willing to make similar compromises.
3: Yeah.
4: What were the compromises that you asked?
3: Well, I'd rather not say.
1: Chief Executive John Lee is spending the last day of his Central Asia trip at an IT hub in Uzbekistan. He is also witnessing the signing of several memoranda of understanding. Hilliard reports from Tashkent.
5: John Lee and his delegation, around 70 business representatives from Hong Kong and the mainland, will fly back to Hong Kong tonight, wrapping up their week-long visit to Central Asia. Lee has called his trips to Astana and Tashkent a major success. He says a total of 96 memoranda of understanding and partnership agreements have been signed, worth an estimated $1.65 billion U.S. dollars. Summing up the tour from the Uzbek capital, Lee said 15 pacts were signed directly at the government-to-government level with Kazakhstan and Uzbekistan. They cover business, education, and development projects. Lee also announced that Uzbekistan has agreed to establish a consulate general in Hong Kong.
1: Hong Kong Palace Museum Director Louis Ung says discussions have begun with the State Museum of History of Uzbekistan on the co-curation of exhibitions in late 2028. Speaking to reporters in Tashkent, where he's part of Chief Executive John Lee's delegation, Ung said the two sides had signed a memorandum of understanding covering cooperation in research, education, training and exhibitions.
6: We will bring collections from the State Museum of History to Uzbekistan to Hong Kong. Likewise, we will take our collections from the Hong Kong Palace Museum, including ancient gold artifacts and textiles, to exhibit in Uzbekistan. We hope to increase collaboration between the two museums.
1: During his trip, the chief executive, John Lee, flagged the creation of direct flights to the region and moves to make travel easier, such as extending visa-free travel. Sunny Yip is the director of Hong Kong travel agency Goldjoy Travel.
7: If the countries can consider having 30 days visa-free, which is quite common for Hong Kong travelers to other countries, then it will definitely be advantageous for travelers alike to enjoy their countries when they're traveling.
1: On Tuesday, Cathay Pacific said it would begin operating services between Hong Kong and Kazakhstan's largest city, Almaty, from the first quarter of next year. Sardor Noritdinov is the general director of Marco Polo Central Asia Travel, a travel agency in neighboring Uzbekistan. He said he expected travel from Hong Kong to rise tenfold within a year if direct flights were also introduced there.
8: People traveling from Hong Kong don't have to travel via other cities. Because if you look at the statistics, the most number of people traveling to Uzbekistan, they are 65 plus year old elderly people. And for them, the biggest issue is the flight time and extra hassle in getting to the destination.
1: Here in Hong Kong, police have charged a 53-year-old taxi driver with driving under the influence of drugs following his arrest in Kwun Tong this morning. Officers had stopped his taxi on Lai Yip Street at about 6:30 after they noticed it driving erratically. Police said the driver then failed a rapid oral saliva test. His case will be heard tomorrow at Kwun Tong Magistrates Court. Newly appointed chairperson to the Competition Commission, Jat Siu Tong, says the government has already included a non-collusion clause in large-scale renovation project tenders as a way to protect against bid rigging. Jat says criminal liability may be introduced in the next step.
7: I understand that the government may consider making

0: a requirement that in tenders of that kind, it will be the non-collusion clause will be in the form of a statutory declaration. So whoever puts in the tender will have to make a statutory declaration. They are doing it independently without collusion with any other party, and therefore making that statutory declaration by itself attract criminal liability if it is a false declaration.
1: The Commission is considering how to improve the competition ordinance regarding bid rigging and aims to submit amendments to the Legislative Council within this legislative year. Back to international news, and Japan plans to rebuild between 2 and 5 aging nuclear reactors by the 2040s and up to 14 by the 2050s as it tries to meet power demand and reduce costly fuel imports. That's according to public broadcaster NHK. Japan shut its 54 operating nuclear reactors after the 2011 Fukushima nuclear disaster. Of the 33 units that remain operable, 15 have been restarted. Altis Wong reports.
2: Tokyo last year revised its energy policy to maximise the use of nuclear power. Many reactors, though, are approaching or exceeding their 60-year operational lifespans, raising capacity concerns even if restarts of idled plants continue. According to NHK, by setting firm replacement targets, the government aims to improve predictability for utilities. The move also comes as demand for electricity is expected to rise sharply, driven by data centers for AI. Under the current energy plan, Japan aims to raise the share of nuclear power in its electricity mix to around 20% by 2040, up from 9.4% in 2024.
1: The United States has imposed sanctions on Cuban President Miguel Díaz-Canel and several other individuals and entities. The U.S. Treasury Department announced the move in an update on its website. Fielding questions from reporters in the Oval Office, U.S. President Donald Trump was asked whether the aim of the sanctions was to bring about Cuba's collapse.
3: No, it's just we just want them to be a nicely run country that can feed its people. Look, it's a failed nation.
1: President Díaz-Canel has described the sanctions as aggressive and perverse. UN Secretary General Antonio Guterres has condemned the killing of a Serbian peacekeeper serving with the United Nations Interim Force in Lebanon, or UNIFIL. Stefan Dujarric is the UN spokesman.
4: Based on an initial assessment, UNIFIL observation from UNIFIL observation posts, we understand that the position was struck by indirect fire coming from north of the Litani River. As soon as we have more information, we will share that with you. Those responsible must be held to account. All must respect international law and protect those serving in the cause of peace.
1: French President Emmanuel Macron says Montenegro's hopes for EU membership depend on the pace of reforms in the country, as well as a backing of current member states ahead of a European Union Western Balkans summit in Tivat. The French president said his country's position on Montenegrin membership would depend on his successor, but he encouraged the Balkan nation to carry on reforming.
5: The more determined Montenegro is in its reforms, the faster it is progressing on this path to accession, and the clearer it is in its explanations, including to all political parties, regardless of their leanings, what your president and prime minister are doing by traveling to capitals. They recently visited our parliamentarians again. These make accession more possible.
1: Montenegro hopes to become the 28th member of the European Union in 2028. Wildlife officers have busted an illegal cockroach breeding operation in rural Australia. Lisa Hekaloa reports.
6: Australia's Environment Department said over 100,000 contraband cockroaches were found following a raid on a commercial breeder in the town of Bathurst, west of Sydney. The department said the roaches have an estimated value of $140,000 on the black market for exotic bugs. Officers found Madagascar hissing cockroaches, famed for their noisy defense mechanism, and dubia cockroaches, often bred as snacks for pet lizards. Officials will now euthanize the insects.
1: It's 11 minutes past one. Sports is next.
6: Good
7: Good afternoon. I'm your AI Sports presenter. We begin with tennis, where the stage is set for the women's final at the French Open. Polish qualifier Maja Hwalińska will take on Russia's Mayra Andreeva in the title clash as she looks to put the finishing touches on a remarkable fairy tale run at Roland Garros. Hwalińska, who is ranked 114 in the world, defeated Germany's Diana Schneider in straight sets to become the first qualifier in the Open era to reach the final in Paris. Despite her historic breakthrough, Hwalińska admitted she's still trying to process the magnitude of her run.
8: I feel like I'm in the bubble, I would say. I don't know what's going on. I'm just very happy to be here. I just try to focus on every single match, give my all, you know. And then after the tournament, there will be time to kind of process it and breathe in, breathe out, you know.
7: Andreeva, for her part, booked her place in the title clash after outlasting Ukraine's Marta Kostyuk 6-1, 6-3. The world number 8 says she's still in a state of disbelief on her run to the final, but knows she must keep her preparation exactly the same if she wants to get her hands on a first-ever Grand Slam title.
8: Well, obviously, we've been trying to work on, you know, me being more calm, more positive, very focused. And I feel like, you know, recently I've been trying, you know, to do a lot of different stuff. And maybe now I found what's been working very well for me. And I'm really trying to stick to that and, you know, do it every match that I play, every time.
7: On the ice and the Stanley Cup Finals are level at one game apiece. The Carolina Hurricanes stormed all the way back to beat the Vegas Golden Knights 4-3 in Game 2. The Canes erased a 3-goal deficit in the final period to force overtime, before Seth Jarvis sealed the wild comeback win in the extra period. The best-of-seven series shifts to Las Vegas for Games 3 and 4. In football, Ivory Coast stunned World Cup favorites France 2-1 in a friendly in Nantes, ahead of the start of the showpiece tournament next week. Manchester United's Amad Diallo scored the winner for the Elephants, who earned a first-ever victory over Les Bleus. France coach Didier Deschamps said the defeat was a timely wake-up call for his squad.
9: We have to accept what happened. Ivory Coast did certain things better than we did, particularly in terms of pace and attacking penetration. We created far fewer chances, and once they equalized, it clearly gave them momentum. While I don't want to take any credit away from them, we also made mistakes that led to their second goal. I'm not frustrated. I wouldn't be euphoric if we had won either, although winning would obviously have given me more satisfaction. This is part of the preparation process.
7: Also in football, Liverpool have confirmed the appointment of Andoni Iraola as manager. The former Bournemouth boss replaces Arne Slot, who was sacked last weekend after a turbulent second season in charge of the Merseyside club. British media reports say Iraola signed a 2-year deal with the Reds, though the team gave no indication for the exact length of the contract. And that's your look at sport.
1: Now, the weather extremely hot, with sunny periods in the afternoon. There will be isolated showers and squally thunderstorms, mainly cloudy, with more showers later. Moderate west to southwesterly winds. The outlook hot with a few showers tomorrow. Occasional showers and squally thunderstorms in the following couple of days. Showers will be heavier in some areas. High temperature weather will be alleviated. Temperatures currently 34 degrees. The relative humidity is 68%. The thunderstorm warning is in force, as is the very hot weather warning. And the heat stress at work warning is at amber. And that's the news from RTHK.
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The Coombs on Radio 3. Thilophilus London. Thilophilus, whatever. Their mate. Galaxy on Radio 3 for Friday afternoon, as the man on the news just told you. It's 34 Celsius out there. Danny Hicks will be joining you in about 6 or 7 minutes from now for this week's sports and all. There is a lot going on. World Cup, French Open, Test cricket, and of course a Grand Prix on the way.

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0: You've been Rickrolled. Brilliant stuff. The man himself. Dipping my feet. It's just after 25 minutes past one for a Friday afternoon. I had to think about that for a second. And as we say hi to our mate Danny Hicks, do join us on Facebook Live if you possibly can, because it's time for sports and all. Rock and roll. Watch it.
1: Gets like that, doesn't it, these days? Not knowing what day it is. These hot, hot days, they just kind of all melt into each other. And
0: yeah.
1: It's one of those... I don't know what it's like where you are in Hong Kong, wherever you are listening from, but I just see my local weather station here in Chung Kwan O has just tipped over to 35 degrees.
0: Just tipped over. So
1: it's a bit warm. It's a bit warm out there. Like it warm, but not this warm.
0: Nice one. Well, actually, you've got loads to talk about today. Big time stuff
1: And believe it or not, we're less than a week from the World Cup starting. It's here at last. Hello. There have been lots of pre-World Cup friendlies this week. I don't talk too much about them. I mean, France lost to Ivory Coast last night, but I watched a few of them. Because if you've got the Now TV channel, you do get to see these games, and they're nothing more than glorified training matches, so they mean nothing for when the real action begins. But before that, we've got big news out of the Premier League again overnight. And following the sacking, surprise in many ways, I think, because Arne Slot on Saturday night, just as the Champions League final was kicking off, was sacked by Liverpool. And I think people expected it sort of right at the end of the season, but obviously they were trying to line up a replacement. And
0: can I ask you a question real quick? Every time we talk about football managers, there's some talk of sacking. Now, does this just come with the turf for these guys?
1: Yeah.
0: It's
1: a results-driven business, isn't it? And if the results are not up to expectation, you're in...
0: They know they're going to get the boot at some stage.
1: It's funny, really, because it's not like other companies, a football club, because the guys at the top, the company does badly. The guys at the top, i.e. the chairman, the directors, the owners, now they're not the ones who get the boot. And at the end of the day, the buck must stop with them for appointing the manager or whatever. But it's the poor old manager normally who gets, and it's not the players who quite often are underperforming who get the boot. It's the guy in the middle, you know, the manager. But that is the way with football. And Slot has gone.
0: What's he going to do next? He must know that something.
1: Yeah. Oh, he'll get something. I mean, let's face it, it's only 12 months since he won the league.
0: That's what I mean.
1: I mean, it's a very, very fast turnaround, isn't it? Yeah, Liverpool didn't play the... I think the key was they spent an awful lot of money last summer. They spent 450 million quid on a lot of players, and the drawn-out Alexander Isak saga coming from Liverpool, and then he got injured.
0: Yeah.
1: And, of course, they had the death of Diogo Jota, which seems to get overlooked in these things, but that was an awful thing for the club to have to deal with last summer.
0: Indeed.
1: Who was pivotal, of course, in that championship-winning side. And they never really recovered. The new signings never really gelled. The way they played football and the way they played football without the ball in terms of not defending well and all the rest of it really grated with the Liverpool fans, who are used to seeing better and they used to see more attacking football. So at the end of the day, I guess it was inevitable. And they think that man to bring them attacking football is the former Bournemouth manager. A couple of weeks ago, he was Bournemouth manager, Andoni Iraola. He left Bournemouth at the end of the season, having taken them into Europe for the first time in their history. So he's got quite a track record of success. And he was paraded at Anfield last night, and he gave this message to the fans.
2: Really excited to be here, to be the mayor of Liverpool. The club is one of the biggest clubs in the world, but I think there is always something more than this, no, when we are talking about Liverpool. I think there is an identity behind. I think there is a lot of people who care a lot about this club, and this really motivates me.
1: So Arsenal won the league. Mikel Arteta is still firmly in place there after 6 years,
0: mm-hmm.
1: and is by far the longest surviving manager in the Premier League. The second longest surviving manager was Marco Silva at Fulham, who'd been there 2 years.
0: Yep.
1: He went this week. He's gone to Benfica. Spurs have got a new manager in Roberto De Zerbi, as we've talked about. Xabi Alonso is at Chelsea for next season, a new manager there. Liverpool have got Iraola. Guardiola has left Manchester City, and the replacement's still not been found yet, although we think it's going to be Enzo Maresca. Fulham need a replacement for Marco Silva. Marco Rose has gone to Bournemouth, and Michael Carrick has been confirmed as the new permanent manager of Manchester United. So here we are, a week or two into the closed season, and the merry-go-round is, you know, almost half the managers in the Premier League have either left, departed, been replaced, or there's a new guy in charge for next season. I mean, incredible. But the one that has stayed stable is Arsenal. But you think about it, they're rivals. You talk about the big five or six. Chelsea, Manchester United, Tottenham, Liverpool, all got new managers next season, or relatively new managers. I mean, De Zerbi's only been there 5 minutes. But so it's going to be an interesting... And Manchester City, of course, we don't know who's going to be in charge. So interesting over the weeks and months to come. And, of course, before that, we got the World Cup. And it's not like Iriola's going to be able to work with many of his players before then. And he'll want some transfers, I'm sure. He'll have identified players for them to go after. But the World Cup's going to kind of bring a halt to all that in the meantime. And the World Cup, as you know, it kicks off next Thursday night, so 3 a.m. Friday morning, if you're mad enough to get up to watch Mexico v South Africa in Hong Kong. Sure, there's a few South Africans who will do just that.
0: You won't be, I suppose.
1: No, but I will save my powder for next Friday morning. We've got one of our Asian teams, South Korea, will open against the Czech Republic. That's a much more civilised 10 a.m. kickoff for us here in Hong Kong. So I'll bring you the details of what's happened overnight. The first day of the World Cup, of course, next Friday in Sports and All. And before the match in Mexico City, we'll be treated, of course, to a probably terrible opening ceremony, as they tend to be. And get this, we're not going to have, not going to have one opening ceremony for this World Cup because it's held in three countries, Mexico, United States and Canada. We're going to get one before the first game in Mexico. We're going to get one before the first game in LA the next day. And we're going to get one before the first game in Canada. Shakira and Burna Boy are going to unveil the latest World Cup anthem, or so FIFA hopes it will be, called Die Die. And I didn't know there was even any Welsh team there, but Die Die has made an appearance. And whoever Burna Boy is, I've heard of Shakira. That's going to be in Mexico City before the game next week. And FIFA, again, have, you know, this World Cup has come under so much fire before it's even started, with ticket prices, travel prices, trains being hiked, accommodation, the difficulty of the logistics of going across three countries, the fact there's 48 teams and 104 matches to try and get your head around in the biggest World Cup ever. And this week they're at it again. They've gone back on a decision of a month ago that said they would allow for fans to take disposable or refillable water bottles into the stadiums and refill for free. It's going to be very hot. We talk about it being hot here. It's going to be burningly hot in Mexico, certain parts of America, for this World Cup. And now fans are going to get gouged to probably having to buy water at exorbitant prices in the stadium, not being able to bring refillable bottles. On top of that, FIFA have announced the official Netflix FIFA World Cup game is being launched, if you want to lose a few more dollars on that, along with the official FIFA Plus channel on DAZN and the official FIFA song album, 18 artists, 18 songs. You can get that for pre-sale on Spotify or wherever you like your music if you like some of the artists involved. Believe it or not, the Rolling Stones are on there, but that's about the only one I've heard of.
0: Makes sense.
1: You just go for the track. But, you know, in a desperate attempt to gouge even more dollars out of fans, they're going for this, and they promise more rollouts of songs and albums during the World Cup that you can lose your money on. So,
0: I've attended World Cups.
1: Yeah. I'm sure it'd be great once the football actually starts, but having been to many World Cups before, as a fan and as a journalist, I've never seen such rampant commercialism as is taking place in this one. It didn't happen in the one in Russia, the last one I went to. It didn't, I don't know about Qatar, I wasn't there. But I think back to World Cups in Europe in the 90s, Korea, Japan in 2002, where ticket prices were reasonable. I got tickets for the opening game for what would be considered nothing these days, or $60. and there were no exorbitant prices. In fact, there were discount train fares to get around Korea and Japan and on the Shinkansen if you were foreign supporters coming in. It was all made very, very accessible, very cheap. It was like, get yourself here. We know it's a long way to come. We know it's going to be expensive anyway, but you'll be able to enjoy the games and we're not going to rip you off. Now it seems to be rip-off city under Giovanni Infantino at FIFA, and everything is a price gouge. And you just wonder where this money is going, because they're making gazillions. They are pricing people out of TV rights. There's only been last-minute deals done in India and China for people to actually watch the thing because they're asking too much money. I mean, if you want to watch it in Hong Kong, you've got to pay the princely sum of $880 to Now TV, which is not cheap for a month's worth of football. It's not Now TV's fault.
0: Watch it
1: in the pub, it'll be a lot cheaper.
0: Good
1: but
0: idea.
1: Pubs are being charged $10,000 for it. So, you know.
0: Sounds a good idea,
1: though. A lot of that's going to FIFA. Yeah. Anyway.
3: Yeah.
1: World Cup. Looking forward to it after us saying all that. Kicks off next Thursday. Lots more of that over the 4, 5, 6 weeks to come, of course. But let's get back to something that's happening this weekend and Roland Garros, French Open tennis, where it has been a tournament of major shocks, and not least in the women's tournament where we're going to have a new name on the trophy. We're going to have a new name on both men's and women's singles trophies. But last night we got Maja Czolińska of Poland. Yes, who's she? The world number 114, came through qualifying, has won 9 matches in a row, including qualifying, been playing already for almost 3 weeks in Paris, and she's in a Grand Slam final. And she will face Mira Andreeva, who's a little bit more well-known from Russia, the world number 8. Who I and many others have tipped for a couple of years now to be a future Grand Slam champion.
0: Mm.
1: Maybe this is time she did it. But Maja Czolińska, what a story. 24 years old, really done not a lot in tennis before, but she beat Diana Schneider straight sets last night to reach the final. And, of course, she was in a bit of shock afterwards and really struggling to take it all in.
4: I feel like I'm in the bubble, I would say. I don't know what's going on. I'm just very happy to be here. I just try to focus on every single match, give my all, you know. And then after the tournament, there will be time to kind of process it and breathe in, breathe out, you know.
1: Breathe in, breathe out. Calm. Yeah, no, brilliant. And she seems so down to earth. And why wouldn't she be? You know, she's just a little breath of fresh air, and it's nice to be at a Grand Slam and not talking about, you know, the usual suspects,
0: Sabalenka's.
1: On the men's side, Sinner and Alcaraz. But as I said, she's up against Mira Andreeva, who's this up-and-coming Russian, who's actually been tipped for the top for a long time, since she made sort of breakthroughs and won tournaments as a

0: the tournament. If you would tell me that in the beginning of the tournament, I would like, okay, well, I don't mind, but maybe I wouldn't really believe it.
1: Yeah, she wouldn't believe it, but she'll believe it if she gets her name on
2: No
1: that
2: kidding.
1: trophy tomorrow and 8 p.m. tomorrow night. If you want to watch that women's singles final from Roland Garros, similar time for the men on Sunday, we will find out tonight who the men's finalists are going to be. And get this for an unusual lineup in a semi-finals of it. We're used to Sinner, Alcaraz, Djokovic, aren't we? And in the past, it was always Djokovic, Nadal, Federer, and one other. Now, Jakub Mensik against Alexander Zverev kicks us off in the semi-finals tomorrow. Zverev is the world number three. I mean, never won a Grand Slam title, been to many finals. By rights, it should be his to win. He should finally break his duck. But it's been such a tournament of surprises. Who knows? Jakub Mensik, world number 27 Czech, he could well upset Zverev there. And in the second semi-final, it's an all-Italian semi-final. But with no Jannik Sinner, I mean, I wouldn't have sat here 2 weeks ago and said that was possible. But the world number 104, Matteo Arnaldi,
2: What's going
1: having the
2: on?
1: tournament of his life
2: Yeah.
1: against the 14th ranked Flavio Cobolli. And there's going to be an Italian in the French Open final, but not the one we thought, Jannik Sinner, especially when Carlos Alcaraz pulled out the tournament. You know, and I predicted when Sinner went out in the second round last week that it would be Djokovic's to lose, really. Well, Djokovic did go and lose that very night against another up-and-coming youngster, João Fonseca from Brazil. So it's been a tournament of shocks, and there will be new names on the men's and women's trophies. So 8 o'clock tomorrow and Sunday night, if you want to catch that. Further south in France, as it were, well, on the French Riviera, down in Monaco, it is the return of Formula One to Europe this week after what we've had races in Australia, China, Japan, of course, Miami, and Canada. And now finally we get onto the European side of things, which is my favorite time of the season, apart from the ones I go to in Asia, because they're actually not at stupid o'clock and we can watch the races. So, Monaco Grand Prix this weekend. So, first practice will be 7:30 tonight and then 11 o'clock tonight for second practice. Third practice 6:30 tomorrow, qualifying 10 o'clock, the race 9 o'clock Sunday night. Perfect time to watch a Formula One race from Monaco. And there are hopes this year that we might see that thing that is rarest of rare in Monaco, overtaking, you know, at that circuit, which is the Macau of Europe, of course. We have to say that in terms of street circuit racing. And you know, I was in Macau last week and thinking, it's funny, I was talking to people, and it's funny, even though I was at UFC, the Macau Grand Prix always comes up when you're talking to sports journalists and other people in Macau,
2: course.
1: The subject of it always, and especially because our friend Felix Rosenquist had just won the Indy 500, who was a previous Macau winner 10 years ago. So anyway, I digress. We're at Monaco. Kimi Antonelli's leading the championship for Mercedes. He's won four in a row, the young Italian, unbelievably so, but was luck got a bit lucky in the last one in Canada. Had a good tussle with his teammate George Russell. George was leading when his engine died, basically through an electrical failure. These hybrid electric petrol engines, it died on lap 30. And Russell was, you know, he won the first race in Australia, and since then he's had a bit of wretched luck. He's thereabouts on the grid. He's there in pole position most times. He's won sprint race, but he can't seem to do it in the Grand Prix at the moment. He was lamenting after Canada that the F1 gods were against him. But he's had a little bit of time to reflect on it, and he said overnight, he's sure his luck will change soon.
3: It's still in my control. You know, if you pole and win every single race from now until the end of the season, you'll win the championship. So that is my goal. Of course, it was frustrating in Canada, but that's part of racing. It can't always be sunshine and glory. I don't think there's ever been a season where the winner hasn't had some form of bad luck.
1: The Ferraris are being tipped to upset the apple cart, the Mercedes apple cart this weekend. Many people within the sport thinking that Monaco could be the ideal circuit for Ferrari to get back on top of the podium for the first time in a long time. Possibly Lewis Hamilton for the first time in a long time win a Grand Prix. He was second in Canada, Lewis, taking advantage of George Russell's failure, and he's had a couple of podiums this season already. And he was asked, obviously, about what do you think? You know, you're going to win the Monaco Grand Prix. Lewis, being Lewis, said he was just cutting out the noise.
4: I'm not listening to any of the hype. I'm just trying to

0: take the learning from each weekend and try to move forwards. I think that's really what I'm focused on this weekend. It's moving in the direction that I particularly like. So, you know, these things take time, and I'm grateful that we are where we are, but we've got a lot of work to go forwards. I think it's not a given that we're going to be competitive everywhere we go.
1: Yeah, it's going to be interesting with these new cars, the hybrid, the way they have to harvest energy. You know, they have to slow down and not go flat out. I mean, is it going to mean a more exciting Monaco Grand Prix? This sort of yo-yo racing, as it's called, where they're fast, slow. I think it could just be a recipe for accidents on a track like that and more crashes and safety cars. But that always then throws a little bit of the strategy spanner in the works, as it were, if the safety cars have to come out on.
2: You can kind of see why perhaps more mature friends who are into motorsport, what happened to just racing? Put your foot down. You can kind of see what they're talking about, can't you?
1: Well, I like to think I'm more mature, just occasionally. I'm quite immature, really. But, I like to see...
2: Because it is called racing. It's in the name, isn't it?
1: You know, obviously there's always been a bit of... You know, you have to conserve fuel, you have to conserve tyres, you have to know when to push and not when to push. That's part of it. But having to slow down, not being able to go flat out on straights because you're having to harvest energy for the... it doesn't sit right. They are changing the regulations for next year. There is going to be less emphasis on the electrical recovery and more on internal combustion. But I'm with a lot of the old-timers who say, get rid of that. You know, it's not exactly a hybrid. It's not Formula E. Let's go back to V8s,
2: brum, brum.
1: Proper noise, proper engines, and let them have it, you know. But we'll see. It's not going to change this season. But Monaco could be a little bit more interesting on the track this season than it is off it. I mean, off it, it's always fascinating. It's always a great race. You know, the celebrity spotting is at its best in Monaco. The grid will be packed with A-listers, I'm sure. But finally, before we depart this week...
2: Yep.
1: We got the return of Test cricket. Amazingly, after, you know, I was at the T20 World Cup.
2: For ages.
1: I went there at the beginning of February, and then that was there for a long time, and then we've had the IPL, and Test match cricket seems to have been forgotten about over recent weeks and months, but finally we got some Test match cricket back. It was England v New Zealand, first test of the English summer, started yesterday, and it was a bit like T20. 16 wickets fell in the day. England were all out for 140. And New Zealand, incredibly, 61 for 6 at the end of the first day. So it might not go past 2 days at the rate it's going. But the big talk was the return of Ollie Robertson, who missed the Ashes, sat out the Ashes, wasn't taken to the Ashes by England, where they got drubbed 4-1 and humiliated and embarrassed in many ways on and off the pitch. But Ollie Robertson was back. And what a comeback it was. I mean, it really was boy's own stuff. Out of the England side for almost 2 years, comes back in, first over, dot ball, wicket, dot ball, wicket, wicket, 3 wickets, no runs in the first over. New Zealand 2 for 3 at the end of 2 overs. I mean, incredible. He ends up with 10, conceding just 10 runs, taking 4 wickets by the close of play. As I say, New Zealand 61 for 6 with the England fans chanting, "Here's to you, Mr. Robinson," in the crowd. And it was great to see Test cricket back. It was a rain-interrupted day, which we don't like to see. Amazing. UK, last week it was a heat wave. It was 34 degrees there and everyone was complaining. And, of course, as soon as the Test cricket starts, it hoses down. Good old English summer is back. But, Ollie Robinson... he couldn't quite believe what he'd done, I think, when he spoke after the day's play, but he said he was just grateful to be back.
3: To have the backing of Stokesy, the whole team, and to be back out here with England, it's just an incredible feeling. I owe a lot to people behind the scenes that have got me here and kept me going when the times got tough, but to be back at Lord's with England, first day of a Test match summer, it's just amazing.
1: So second day from 6 o'clock tonight. If you want to watch that on a Friday night in your local hostelry, it should be quite... I don't think the game's going to go much past 2 days at the rate it's going, but we will see. Finally, before I go, a bit of local sport. Hong Kong, China rugby team, the 15s team, not the 7s team, are one win away from retaining for the 7th time their Asia Rugby Championship. They play up at the football club, Hong Kong Football Club, on Sunday. They play South Korea 4:30 kickoff. If they win, they win the Rugby Championship again of Asia. And of course, we're not just over a year or so out from their debut in the Rugby World Cup down there in Australia, New Zealand, in Australia, where they will play Australia and New Zealand, amongst others. So good luck to the boys on Sunday. It's going to be warm, so remember to rehydrate. And I'll be back next Friday with the World Cup has already started, bringing you all the action from the first day and probably all the kitsch from the opening ceremony. See you next week.
2: Take care, Danny Hicks.

That is Elle Coves on Radio 3 and Peace. Well, I've got a couple more for you before the news at 2. And as always, big, big thanks to Danny Hicks. Every Friday, about 1:25, it is Sports and All here on The Roof.

Switch Disco. All of them. And what you want. 3-2 it is right now. So, stick around. News on the way. 5 minutes of it. Then Steve, as always, taking you through until 5 o'clock this afternoon. I'm going to leave you with Ian McNabb. Let the young girl do what she wants to. Have a brilliant weekend. Stay cool if you can. Check you out on Monday. Bye-bye.

0: RTHK, the news at 2 with Azam Khan. President Xi Jinping will pay a state visit to the Democratic People's Republic of Korea on Monday and Tuesday. The Xinhua News Agency said the visit was at the invitation of Kim Jong-un. His last official visit to the country was in 2019. Ukrainian President Volodymyr Zelensky has proposed a face-to-face meeting with Vladimir Putin in an open letter to the Russian leader, saying he was also ready for a full ceasefire, but that Kyiv stood ready to fight on otherwise. Nazvi Karim reports.
1: The letter marks one of the few times Volodymyr Zelensky has appealed directly to the Russian presence since Russia's 2022 special military operation in Ukraine began. Talks between Russia and Ukraine have been stalled for months as US-led negotiations remain effectively frozen due to the Iran war. Russian state media has quoted the Kremlin as saying the Ukrainian president could come to Moscow at any time. The letter was published a day after Ukrainian drones hit St. Petersburg.
0: Speaking earlier in St. Petersburg, Russian President Vladimir Putin said Russia would defeat Ukraine on the battlefield if necessary, but that it was ready to end the war via diplomacy and honor unspecified compromises he said had been agreed with U.S. President Donald Trump at talks in Anchorage in Alaska last August.
2: In conclusion, I would add this. We are absolutely ready and willing to

0: Police have charged a 53-year-old taxi driver with driving under the influence of drugs following his arrest in Kwantung this morning. Officers had stopped his taxi on Lai Yip Street at about 6:30 after they noticed it driving erratically. Police say the driver then failed a rapid oral saliva test. His case will be heard tomorrow at Kwantung Magistrates Court. Hong Kong Palace Museum Director Louis Ng says discussions have begun with the State Museum of History of Uzbekistan on the co-curation of exhibitions in late 2028. Speaking to reporters in Tashkent, where he is part of Chief Executive John Lee's delegation for his Central Asia trip, Ng said the two sides had signed a memorandum of understanding covering cooperation in research, education, training and exhibitions.
1: We will bring collections from the State Museum of History to Uzbekistan to Hong Kong. Likewise, we will take our collections from the Hong Kong Palace Museum, including ancient gold artifacts and textiles, to exhibit in Uzbekistan. We hope to increase collaboration between the two museums.
0: Japan plans to rebuild between 2 and 5 aging nuclear reactors by the 2040s. And up to 14 by the 2050s as it tries to meet power demand and reduce costly fuel imports. That's according to public broadcaster NHK. Japan shut its 54 operating nuclear reactors after the 2011 Fukushima nuclear disaster. Of the 33 units that remain operable, 15 have been restarted. Altus Wong reports.
2: Tokyo last year revised its energy policy to maximize the use of nuclear power. Many reactors, though, are approaching or exceeding their 60-year operational lifespans, raising capacity concerns even if restarts of idled plants continue. According to NHK, by setting firm replacement targets, the government aims to improve predictability for utilities. The move also comes as demand for electricity is expected to rise sharply, driven by data centers for AI.
0: Wildlife officers have busted an illegal cockroach breeding operation in rural Australia. Melissa Hekolea reports.
3: Australia's Environment Department said over 100,000 contraband cockroaches were found following a raid on a commercial breeder in the town of Bathurst, west of Sydney. The department said the roaches have an estimated value of $140,000 on the black market for exotic bugs. Officers found Madagascar hissing cockroaches, famed for their noisy defense mechanism, and dubia cockroaches, often bred as snacks for pet lizards. Officials will now euthanize the insects.
0: Look at the weather now. Extremely hot with sunny periods in the afternoon, isolated showers and squally thunderstorms. It'll be cloudy with more showers later. Currently, the thunderstorm warning is in effect until 4:30. The very hot warning is in effect, as is the heat stress at work warning is amber. Current temperature 34 degrees, relative humidity 66%. The news from

0: I think I may have made a mistake.
1: No, this is it. You're in the right place.
2: That was great. Next up,
3: Steve James.
4: I think I need a cup of tea after all that.

that is where the story ends for Tintin Out. Dion Farris a little while ago, and I know, and we kicked off the hour with Avril Lavigne, If You're Keeping a Notes. Welcome to the Stephen James Wireless Experiment, live till 5. And we've got something on your morning coffee pick-me-up. We've got some sort of another way of adding a little more to it, if you like a coffee in the morning. It's called grapefruit juice. We've got news of the weird. In other words, it must be true because you heard it on the radio. And we've got some updates. Many of us are growing increasingly sceptical of software updates. Sceptical? Understatement. All this and a lot less between now and 5.

Herbie Hancock got all mixed up. He thought, he hoped it was you on Radio 3. All sort of tuney, auto-tuney like. 20 minutes into things. We have a lame survey rolling today, of course. Friday. Today I'm looking for knock-off board games. Do you like a board game? No, the other spelling. Knock-off board games. Mary says, ain't got a Cluedo. Good. I'm not sure I can say mouse crap on the air. Snakes and find the anti-venom from Andy. That's very good. Duopoly from Stevie D. Thank you. Scramble. Jared's joining in. Front gammon. Wow. Why does that sound dodgy? Thank you very much. Keep those coming in. Steve James on Facebook.

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1: Oh, right up close to the microphone as well. Emily Burns, Love You More on RTHK Radio 3. sorry. Excuse me. Hello, who's this?
2: This is James Ross. And this week on the latest and greatest, Katie Tunstall, Glenn Frey, U2 and the Hollies. Plus we'll have Bob Seger, Simply Red, Paul Simon, Oasis, The Beatles, Annie Lennox, and our mystery TV theme tune is this one from Waylon Jennings. 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
9: President Xi Jinping will pay a state visit to the Democratic People's Republic of Korea on Monday and Tuesday. The Xinhua News Agency said the visit was at the invitation of Kim Jong-un. His last official visit to the country was in 2019. Police have charged a 53-year-old taxi driver with driving under the influence of drugs following his arrest in Kwantung this morning. Officers had stopped his taxi on Lai Yip Street at about 6:30 after they noticed erratic driving. And Ukrainian President Volodymyr Zelensky has proposed a face-to-face meeting with Vladimir Putin in an open letter to the Russian leader, saying he was also ready for a full ceasefire, but that Kyiv stood ready to fight on otherwise. More news at 3 o'clock.
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11: Oh my God! I was the chatty guy!

of yesteryear. Howdy, folks. Let's just settle back and reminisce a bit. What do you say, huh?

I say, Mildred, it's a little light, isn't it? My goodness. I do believe. Hand me that glass of water. There seems to be a bit of steam. There is smoke coming off the needle. The Who, Bobby Darin. Where else would you hear a combination like that? Come on. On RTHK Radio 3, good afternoon. Friday. Lovely to be part of your Friday afternoon. It's a privilege. Now, a little reference to one's morning coffee pick-me-up. And I pass by a lot of coffee shops on my way, in our neck of the woods. And I know that coffee is a very important part of the Hong Kong start. There's your tea shops. But if your morning coffee pick-me-up doesn't seem to last long enough, they are suggesting a grapefruit juice might offer a boost. Now, this is a bit conflicting for me because the idea of grapefruit juice and coffee is like, doesn't work. But I love grapefruit juice. I had one this very morning. Love it. The fruit contains compounds that can slow the breakdown of certain substances in the body, leading some to speculate that it could extend your caffeine buzz. It'll confuse your taste buds. One Florida coffee chain has even tested the idea with, stand back from your radios, a grapefruit and espresso pairing. Experts say that any extra buzz would likely be minor and inconsistent, and points out that grapefruit can interact with many prescription medications. You've got to be careful mixing grapefruit with your drugs, making the trend potentially risky, despite the fruit's well-known health benefits. Wow, good to know on a Friday. Good to know that on Monday mornings, you have the option of unlocking the citrus expansion pack.

Nation of Rihanna and Calvin Harris on RTHK Radio 3. Mixing them up for a Friday afternoon drive. Oh, look at the state of my screen, my big weather screen, run by Freddie the Weatherman. Thunderstorm warning in effect through until, well, for another 45 minutes at least. Very hot weather warning and the heat stress at work warning is amber. Okay. Oh, the lame survey. What's going on there? I'm looking for knockoff board games. Peckish hippos. Clueless. Grammar checkers. Take offence to that one. Life without parole. These are dodgy board games. Dungeons and drag queens. Eye candy land. Outback gammon. Nice. Oh, very good. Bonoopoly. Where the streets have no names. Bonoopoly. Nice.

remember that coming out. Between finishing school and starting a collage and going out and buying it on pre-recorded cassette. Pocket money well spent. Wondrous stories coming from Yes, Coldplay, and first offering this afternoon from U2. We'll have another one from them later on.

0: RTHK, the news at 3 with Peter Cavaos. President Xi Jinping will pay a visit to the Democratic People's Republic of Korea on Monday and Tuesday. The Xinhua news agency said the visit was at the invitation of Kim Jong-un. His last official visit to the country was in 2019. Chief Executive John Lee is spending the last day of his Central Asia trip at an IT hub in Uzbekistan. He's also witnessing the signing of several memoranda of understanding. Haley Yip reports from Tashkent.
1: John Lee and his delegation, around 70 business representatives from Hong Kong and the mainland, will fly back to Hong Kong tonight, wrapping up their week-long visit to Central Asia. Lee has called his trips to Astana and Tashkent a major success. He says a total of 96 memoranda of understanding and partnership agreements have been signed, worth an estimated $1.65 billion. Summing up the tour from the Uzbek capital, Lee said 15 pacts were signed directly at the government-to-government level with Kazakhstan and Uzbekistan. They cover business, education, and development projects. Lee also announced that Uzbekistan has agreed to establish a consulate general in Hong Kong.
0: Hong Kong Palace Museum Director Louis Ng says discussions have begun with the State Museum of History of Uzbekistan on the co-curation of exhibitions in late 2028. Speaking to reporters in Tashkent, Ng said the two sides had signed a memorandum of understanding covering cooperation in research, education, training, and exhibitions.
2: We will bring collections from the State Museum of History to Uzbekistan to Hong Kong. Likewise, we will take our collections from the Hong Kong Palace Museum, including ancient gold artifacts and textiles, to exhibit in Uzbekistan. We hope to increase collaboration between the two museums.
0: Newly appointed chairman of the Competition Commission,

0: statutory declaration by itself attract criminal liability if it is a false declaration.
1: The commission is considering how to improve the competition ordinance regarding bid rigging and aims to submit amendments to the Legislative Council within this legislative year. Police have charged a 53-year-old taxi driver with driving under the influence of drugs following his arrest in Kwun Tong this morning. Officers had stopped his taxi on Lai Yip Road at about 6:30 after they noticed erratic driving. Police say the driver then failed a rapid oral saliva test. His case will be heard tomorrow at Kwun Tong Magistrates Court. Overseas, Ukrainian President Vladimir Zelensky has proposed a face-to-face meeting with Vladimir Putin in an open letter to the Russian leader, saying he was also ready for a full ceasefire, but that Kyiv stood ready to fight on otherwise. Nazvi Karim reports.
2: The letter marks one of the few times Vladimir Zelensky has appealed directly to the Russian presence since Russia's 2022 special military operation in Ukraine began. Talks between Russia and Ukraine have been stalled for months as US-led negotiations remain effectively frozen due to the Iran war. Russian state media has quoted the Kremlin as saying the Ukrainian president could come to Moscow at any time. The letter was published a day after Ukrainian drones hit St. Petersburg.
1: Speaking earlier in St. Petersburg, Russian President Vladimir Putin said Russia would defeat Ukraine on the battlefield if necessary, but that it was ready to end the war via diplomacy and honor unspecified compromises he said had been agreed with U.S. President Donald Trump at talks in Anchorage in Alaska last August.
3: In conclusion, I would add this. We are absolutely ready and willing to reach an agreement with Ukraine through peaceful means, and on the basis we discussed at our meeting with President Trump in Anchorage. At that meeting, Russia was asked to consider certain compromises, and Russia is willing to accept the compromises we discussed in Anchorage. But the Ukrainian side must also agree to these compromises, and then the conflict will quickly come to its natural conclusion.
1: The weather forecast for this afternoon and tonight, extremely hot with sunny periods in the afternoon, isolated showers and squally thunderstorms, mainly cloudy with showers later. The outlook, hot with a few showers tomorrow. Currently, the temperature is 34 degrees Celsius at the observatory. Relative humidity is sitting at 62%. Currently, a thunderstorm warning is in effect until about 4:30 this afternoon. There is also a very hot weather warning in effect. And the heat stress at work warning is currently at amber. The news from RTHK. Radio
4: 3. This portion of the show is being brought to you by Ed's Super Strength Nitro-Based Headache Tablet, the headache remedy preferred by 9 out of 14 pre-med students.

Sophie B. Hawkins, Wish I Was Your Lover, Paul Weller, and in a very soulful mood with Wishing on a Star on Radio 3, The Friday Drive. My name's Steve. What's yours? Don't shout at your radio. Coming up, we've got an update on updates. Top reasons people avoid updating their devices: because they want to throw them out the window. Don't do it, kids.

0: Joan Osborne, One of Us. On RTHK Radio 3. And we turn to our update on updates. A lot of these surveys are like, they're only just realising this. It's like we kind of already know. Many of us are growing increasingly sceptical of software updates. A survey of 2,000 people, adults, found that 54% believe that updates make their devices worse over time. In addition, 62% say operating systems, operating system updates disrupt how they use their devices. You know what they're talking about. More than three quarters say that they would avoid changing anything unless absolutely necessary, and only 20% install updates immediately.
1: It is a reflection of our moment and our time.
0: Isn't it, though? Many respondents to the poll suspect that updates are designed to push users towards upgrades or premium features, while others feel that they cater to younger generations. I think all of the above.
2: Hello, folks. We have a groundbreaking scoop for you.
0: Despite those concerns, most people would still install an update if it improved security without significantly changing how their device looks or works. Just frustrating. The top reasons people avoid updating their devices. Do you fall into any of these? Forget the update is available. Well, you put it on auto. Or you can check. There's usually warnings. When people are happy with current software and worry the new version will be worse, well, it will. That's just history. That's just counting. Installation takes too long. Fear settings will be reset or changed. Concerned updates will add unwanted AI features. Also, other concerns, not enough storage space. Fear that... You can check that stuff, though, can't you? Fear that the update will slow the device. It's going to happen.
3: Well, that's an inspiring story, and that's why I am sceptical.
0: Don't want to deal with passwords or logins afterwards. Yeah. Passwords and logins drive me nuts. Passwords and logins. Were they a country rock band? Don't have time to wait for installation, or the device is too old to update. Yeah. Maybe people hate updates because it feels like someone rearranged your house while you were sleeping.
4: 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You let me.

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2: President Xi Jinping will pay a state visit to the Democratic People's Republic of Korea on Monday and Tuesday. The Xinhua news agency said the visit was at the invitation of Kim Jong-un. His last official visit to the country was in 2019. Police have charged a 53-year-old taxi driver with driving under the influence of drugs following his arrest in Kwantung this morning. Officers had stopped his taxi on Laiyip Street at about 6:30 after they noticed erratic driving. And Ukrainian President Volodymyr Zelensky has proposed a face-to-face meeting with Vladimir Putin in an open letter to the Russian leader, saying he was also ready for a full ceasefire, but that Kyiv stood ready to fight on otherwise. More news at 4 o'clock.
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6: Starting from January 1st, 2026, no smoking areas have been expanded. Smoking is prohibited within 3 meters outside the entrances or exits of childcare centers, schools, residential care homes, hospitals, and specified clinics or health centers. Smoking is also banned while queuing for public transport or to enter certain places. The fixed penalty for smoking offenses has been increased to $3,000. For details, please visit the TACO website.
7: And now, a message from the Swedish Prime Minister.
1: End of intermission. Part 2.

Steve. Bonjour, Rafi. Envision compact nuclear power plants the size of a few shipping containers that can be factory built, shipped by truck or rail, and assembled on site in months instead of years, delivering reliable and carbon-free electricity exactly where it's needed. Small modular reactors, also known as SMRs, are entering their deployment phase this year, with designs offering 50 to 300 megawatts of output, perfect for powering cities, industrial sites, or remote communities without the massive footprints of traditional plants. Multiple countries are advancing projects, supported by international alliances aiming for first operations in the early 2030s. These reactors use advanced fuels and passive safety systems that shut down automatically without human intervention or external power. Initiatives in Europe and North America are focusing on pairing SMRs with renewable grids to provide stable baseload power, helping balance the variability of solar and wind. SMRs open nuclear energy to nations that previously could not afford large plants, supporting energy security and economic growth in developing regions. They emphasize safety, waste reduction, and community involvement in seeking decisions to build public trust. Examples include microgrids in island nations and industrial parks using SMR heat for desalination or hydrogen production, showing how this technology can solve multiple challenges at once while cutting emissions dramatically. As SMRs scale up, they are helping create a resilient and low-carbon energy system that complements renewables and meets rising demand, and that steady, powerful advance towards a cleaner energy future feels like the dawn of something truly transformative. So here is U2's with Beautiful Day from their 2000 album, All That You Can't Leave Behind. Its melody and lyric were written as a celebration of hope amid uncertainty. The perfect soundtrack for the bright possibilities ahead. Now that's an idea.

It's the Little Wing, of course it is. This time round from Sting. I remember cheers to Raphael. Thank you very much. Yes, I remember sort of promoting that song, or sort of raving about it years ago right here on the air. And my boss took me aside and said, hey, there's another great version, and it's by The Corrs. And I do play that version sometimes. It's just a great tune. What I like about the cover versions, as opposed to the original, Hendrix, is the cover versions are longer. I get more of that tune. Right, what's the state of affairs weather-wise? Thunderstorm warning in effect now until 4:30. They keep extending it. Very hot weather warning. Oh, all the good stuff. And the heat stress at work warning. Amber, 34 degrees. Humidity at 64%. I've just launched today's 4:45 club. Here's what I'd like to read out in an hour's time. It's on Facebook, Steve James on Facebook. Things you should not have in your home after age 30. Things you should not have in your home after age 30. In a little while, we shall move to... I think I can squeeze in a... It must be true because you heard it on the radio scenario. I think we can squeeze one of those in. Hey, hey, hey. But first, the banjo.

Wow, okay. Mumford & Son, it's called Sons. It's called The Banjo Song. I question the title. That's not what I call a banjo song. This is a banjo song.

0: It simply must be true because you heard it on the radio. Wacky, but true. On Radio 3, a New Jersey woman who hit a slot machine jackpot at a Pennsylvania casino was escorted out by the police after officials discovered that she had previously placed herself on the state's self-exclusion list.
1: Totally ridiculous.
0: The 69-year-old signed up for a lifetime ban from casinos in 2019, a program designed to help people struggling with gambling addiction. After confirming her status, police removed her from the property and said that a trespassing citation would be filed. Officials did not say whether she was allowed to keep the jackpot. I'm betting the payout never paid out. She put herself on the list and she went in and... must be true because you heard it on the radio. A Long Island village is heading into an unusual mayoral election with no official candidates on the actual ballot. After Bayville Mayor Steve Minagosi announced that he would not seek re-election, no one registered to run for the position. There's no one to follow him. As a result, voters of the village of around 7,000 people will be presented with a blank ballot and the opportunity to cast write-in votes to choose their next mayor. Former officials say that the job is just too difficult to fill because it requires significant time and pays only about $5,000 a year. So if you live in Bayville and there's someone you really hate...
1: God help us is all I can say to that. It must be true.

0: nice, weird and wonderful combination for you from Madness and Depeche Mode. Of course. OK, we're going to take a tea break in a moment, just after the news.
1: RTHK, the news at 4 with Peter Kovaeus. President Xi Jinping will pay a state visit to the Democratic Republic of Korea on Monday and Tuesday. The Xinhua News Agency said the visit was at the invitation of Kim Jong-un. His last official visit to the country was in 2019. Chief Executive John Lee spending the last day of his Central Asia trip on an IT hub in Uzbekistan. He's also witnessing the signing of several memoranda of understanding. Haley Yip reports from Tashkent.
2: John Lee and his delegation, around 70 business representatives from Hong Kong and the mainland, will fly back to Hong Kong tonight, wrapping up their week-long visit to Central Asia. Lee has called his trips to Astana and Tashkent a major success. He says a total of 96 memoranda of understanding and partnership agreements have been signed, worth an estimated $1.65 billion U.S. dollars. Summing up the tour from the Uzbek capital, Lee said 15 pacts were signed directly at the government-to-government level with Kazakhstan and Uzbekistan. They cover business, education, and development projects. Lee also announced that Uzbekistan has agreed to establish a consulate general in Hong Kong.
1: Hong Kong Palace Museum Director Luis Ng says discussions have begun with the State Museum of History of Uzbekistan on the co-curation of exhibitions in late 2028. Speaking to reporters in Tashkent, Ng said the two sides had signed a memorandum of understanding covering cooperation in research, education, training, and exhibitions.
3: We will bring collections from the State Museum of History to Uzbekistan to Hong Kong. Likewise, we will take our collections from the Hong Kong Palace Museum, including ancient gold artifacts and textiles, to exhibit in Uzbekistan. We hope to increase collaboration between the two museums.
1: The Football Association of Hong Kong China says it has appointed Spain's Roberto Losada as the new head coach of the Hong Kong China football team. The 49-year-old took charge of the SAR squad as interim boss in December following the departure of former coach Ashley Westwood. Over the past 6 months, Losada has led the team throughout their final AFC Asian Cup qualifying match against India, as well as the annual Guangdong Hong Kong Cup. Losada's official appointment comes as the SAR squad take on Mongolia in a friendly at Hong Kong Stadium later tonight. Losada, who has lived in the SAR for 16 years and won Coach of the Year three awards while managing Hong Kong Premier League club Eastern, said he will explore more local

0: and trying a couple of years have a very competitive squad.
1: Ukrainian President Volodymyr Zelensky has proposed a face-to-face meeting with Vladimir Putin in an open letter to the Russian leader, saying he was also ready for a full ceasefire, but that Kyiv stood ready to fight on otherwise. Nazvi Karim has that story.
2: The letter marks one of the few times Volodymyr Zelensky has appealed directly to the Russian president since Russia's 2022 special military operation in Ukraine began. Talks between Russia and Ukraine have been stalled for months as US-led negotiations remain effectively frozen due to the Iran war. Russian state media has quoted the Kremlin as saying the Ukrainian president could come to Moscow at any time. The letter was published a day after Ukrainian drones hit St. Petersburg.
1: Speaking earlier in St. Petersburg, Russian President Vladimir Putin said Russia would defeat Ukraine on the battlefield if necessary, but that it was ready to end the war via diplomacy and honor unspecified compromise. He said it had been agreed with U.S. President Donald Trump at talks in Anchorage in Alaska last August.
3: In conclusion, I would add this. We are absolutely ready and willing to reach an agreement with Ukraine through peaceful means, and on the basis we discussed at our meeting with President Trump in Anchorage. At that meeting, Russia was asked to consider certain compromises, and Russia is willing to accept the compromises we discussed in Anchorage. But the Ukrainian side must also agree to these compromises, and then the conflict will quickly come to its natural conclusion.
1: Weather forecast for this afternoon and tonight, extremely hot with sunny periods this afternoon. There will be isolated showers and squally thunderstorms, mainly cloudy with more showers later. The outlook hot with a few showers tomorrow, occasional showers and squally thunderstorms in the following couple of days. Currently, the temperature is 33 degrees Celsius at the observatory, relative humidity sitting at 64%. A thunderstorm warning is in effect. Also, a very hot weather warning is also in effect, and the heat stress at work warning is sitting at amber. 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

0: late, she said, you'll have to wait. But everything's up for tea.
1: Tea break today, acknowledging the birthday. Born 1947, Mr. Tom Evans of the band, and you know I love him, Badfinger.

Okay, there's Badfinger on RTHK Radio 3. I actually just bought that, the first one, No Matter What. It's from movie, The Magic Christian. I saw it available. It's been reissued. I bought that the other day, so have a little listen to that at home over the weekend. But those drums there, you hear those big drums? Do not tell me that big sound, with respect, that Jeff Lynne didn't lift that sound from them. Big drums. Check it out. Come on. Ba-da-da-da. That's what I'm talking about. I wasn't going to play it. But now I'm going to play it. It's a big drum time, kids.

There you go. All right, I got it off my chest. On RTHK Radio 3, ELO. Four Little Diamonds, Don't Bring Me Down. It's all Bad Fingers for. Got well carried away. Okay, we've got a 4:45 club rolling. It's on Facebook right now. I'd like to know, please, things you shouldn't have in your home after age 30. Let me call it up on my screen. See how we're going. Okay. Something to work with in, at 4:45. Special Friday edition. Meantime, Uber's latest lost and found index, again, this is from ABC, reveals that some of the most commonly left behind stuff by riders includes pretty much all the usual culprits. Phones, you'd expect, wallets, keys. But among the year's oddest forgotten items, dentures, a wedding gown, a kitchen sink faucet, human hair, and a Donny Osmond group photo. Also on the list, as I peruse, a package of live butterflies, breast milk. That's a reference to the boys there. An ankle monitor and even a, no. In an Uber ride, somebody's left a dishwasher behind. Uber also reports an increase in lost Labubu collectibles. Workout gear, vapes, and oddly enough, teeth. Just gonna come right out and say it, to be honest. That ankle monitor was not left behind by mistake. There's an ankle monitor on the list. Same with the dishwasher, I'm going to be honest.

0: think I might be leaning on the on a rock button in a little while. I can see certain artists on the horizon, provided by Hal the computer. Trustworthy. RTHK Radio 3. Time right now, though, for the news headlines.
1: President Xi Jinping will pay a state visit to the Democratic People's Republic of Korea on Monday and Tuesday. The Xinhua news agency said the visit was at the invitation of Kim Jong-un. His last official visit to the country was in 2019. The Football Association of Hong Kong, China has officially named Spaniard Roberto Losada as the new head coach of the men's senior football team. The 49-year-old was appointed interim boss in December, following the departure of Ashley Westwood. And Ukrainian President Volodymyr Zelensky has proposed a face-to-face meeting with Vladimir Putin in an open letter to the Russian leader, saying he was also ready for a full ceasefire, but that Kyiv stood ready to fight on otherwise. More news at 5 o'clock.

Super Duper Love, coming from Josh Stone. Them There Dire Straits, a while ago. It's so far away. Yeah, there's a bunch of movies to choose from, isn't it? I don't know how many coincide exactly with the worldwide release dates. I know Masters of the Universe is a thing. You've got Masters of the Universe, Scary Movie, Power Ballad. Oh, by the way, Masters of the Universe. We went to see Mandalorian last week, and the promo for Masters of the Universe came out, and it's that classic situation where if you're not sure about the film, see the trailer, you've seen the film, I suggest. Scary Movie, won't be bothering with that. It will make too many references to movies I don't know, I haven't seen. Power Ballad, comedy drama. Rick, a washed-up wedding singer, and Danny, a fading boy band star, bond over a late-night jam session. When Danny turns Rick's song into a hit, Rick sets out to reclaim the recognition he believes he deserves. It stars Paul Rudd and Nick Jonas. And the tomato meter gives it 87%. That's good going, isn't it? Audience, 85%. There you go. The Last Whale Singer is also out there. I think it's a different... Yeah, there's not even a rating on this one. When a monstrous creature escapes from a melting iceberg, a teenage humpback whale must face his fears. Oh, it might be a... Might be a doco. Hang on, it says here, parental guidance, kids, family. The whale must face his fears and dive into the darkest depths with his friends to discover a mystic song that can save the oceans. All right, I take it back. There you go, there's your options. In the music world, the only thing that leaps off the page for me is to celebrate the 50th anniversary of their Destroyer album.

Kiss are going to release the book Kiss Destroyer, the definitive visual history. It's on October the 27th, that's happening. They're also releasing the official... they're even releasing the official Kiss Tarot Deck. A tarot deck and a guidebook. Because, well, you know, it's Kiss...

0: they jam the transmission. I'm gonna have to go to the backup communication system.
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9: Things you should not have in your home after the age of 30. Bouncing Barbara or Bouncing Bernie, Mel says. Iris Meyer Paul replies, thanks for the reminder. I'm not going to dwell on that one. Things you should not have in your home after the age of 30. Whole bunch of you saying kids. Parents, move out, get your own place. Shouldn't have soft toys. Oh, likes a soft toy. Shouldn't have Barbie, Hello Kitty or Star Wars merchandise. Yellow card. You should not have T-shirts from universities you never attended or didn't exist. Nice. It's from Mr. E. You shouldn't have your baby clothes anymore. Okay. And Mel says, you shouldn't have your marbles. I lost mine years ago.

so analog. She's gonna do. A little while ago, Detroit Emeralds. Feel the Need. That's Johnny and the Bandwagons. Okay, have yourselves an excellent weekend. Stand by for the close coming up right after the news. Gonna leave you with Tim Burgess, who was only a boy, all sort of falsetto-like.

0: RTHK, the news at 5 with Peter Caveos. The government says it will not cap the number of trips under its $2 transport subsidy scheme. Announcing the decision, Secretary for Labor and Welfare Secretary Chris Soon cited the travel needs of people with disabilities. According to Soon, some disabled people were worried about a proposed cap of 240 trips a month, saying they need to transfer more often than others to reach their destinations. The welfare minister said he doesn't want to add to the financial burden of the disabled. President Xi Jinping will pay a state visit to the Democratic Republic People of Korea on Monday and Tuesday. The Xinhua News Agency said the visit was at the invitation of Kim Jong-un. His last official visit to the country was in 2019. Chief Executive John Lee is spending the last day of his Central Asia trip at an IT hub in Uzbekistan. He's also witnessing the signing of several memoranda of understanding. Haley Yip reports from Tashkent.
1: John Lee and his delegation, around 70 business representatives from Hong Kong and the mainland, will fly back to Hong Kong tonight, wrapping up their week-long visit to Central Asia. Lee has called his trips to Astana and Tashkent a major success. He says a total of 96 memoranda of understanding and partnership agreements have been signed, worth an estimated $1.65 billion. Summing up the tour from the Uzbek capital, Lee said 15 pacts were signed directly at the government-to-government level with Kazakhstan and Uzbekistan. They cover business, education, and development projects. Lee also announced that Uzbekistan has agreed to establish a consulate general in Hong Kong.
0: Hong Kong Palace Museum Director Louis Ng says discussions have begun with the State Museum of History of Uzbekistan on the co-curation of exhibitions in late 2028. Speaking to reporters in Tashkent, Ng said the two sides had signed a memorandum of understanding covering cooperation in research, education, training, and exhibitions.
2: We will bring collections from the State Museum of History to Uzbekistan to Hong Kong. Likewise, we will take our collections from the Hong Kong Palace Museum, including ancient gold artifacts and textiles, to exhibit in Uzbekistan. We hope to increase collaboration between the two museums.
0: Newly appointed chairman of the Competition Commission, Jia Zhutong, says the government has already included non-collusion clause in tenders for large-scale renovation projects as a way to protect against bid rigging. Jia says criminal liability may be introduced as the next step.
3: I understand that the government may consider making a requirement that in tenders of that kind, it will be a non-collusion clause will be in the form of a statutory declaration. So whoever puts in the tender will have to make a statutory declaration. They are doing it independently without collusion with any other party. And therefore, making that statutory declaration by itself attract criminal liability.

0: to the team, including establishing a clear style of play, strengthening tactical organization, and improving in-game stability and discipline. We also hope that, under the guidance of the coach, team cohesion will be strengthened and our players will achieve a higher level of performance.
1: Ukrainian President Volodymyr Zelensky has proposed a face-to-face meeting with Vladimir Putin in an open letter to the Russian leader, saying he was also ready for a full ceasefire, but that Kyiv stood ready to fight on otherwise. Nazvi Karim has that story.
2: The letter marks one of the few times Volodymyr Zelensky has appealed directly to the Russian presence since Russia's 2022 special military operation in Ukraine began. Talks between Russia and Ukraine have been stalled for months as US-led negotiations remain effectively frozen due to the Iran war. Russian state media has quoted the Kremlin as saying the Ukrainian president could come to Moscow at any time. The letter was published a day after Ukrainian drones hit St. Petersburg.
1: Weather forecast for tonight and tomorrow, mainly cloudy, a few showers and squally thunderstorms. Showers will be heavier in some areas. Temperatures will range between 27 and 32 degrees tomorrow. Currently, it's 32 degrees, 68% relative humidity. A thunderstorm warning is in effect, and the very hot weather warning is also in effect. And the heat stress at work warning is currently at amber. 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
6: Well, hello and good afternoon indeed. 5.05 p.m. is the current time here in Hong Kong. It is Friday the 5th of June, 2026. This is The Close on RTHK Radio 3. I am Jeff Chung. Well, APAC markets have continued to drop today following a wider tech and AI-related sell-off in Wall Street overnight. On the show, we'll be joined by Neil Newman. He's head of strategy at Asterisk Advisory, as he always does on a Friday afternoon, for the business and markets discussion. After all that, we'll be hearing from Phoenix Lai. He is manager of research and studies at the Consumer Council. He'll be explaining what you need to know about using digital wallets. And continue on with our Business of Travel series, we'll be hearing from Richard Lai. He is a tech reviewer and a Hong Kong and Greater Bay Area startup consultant. He'll be talking about technologies designed to make traveling easier. As always, send us any questions you might have on WhatsApp. 6899-8518 is the number you need. 6899-8518. Well, overnight, U.S. President Donald Trump says he would be honored to meet Iran's new supreme leader, Ayatollah Mojtaba Khamenei, if the two sides reach a deal to end the U.S.-Iran war. Speaking to reporters in the Oval Office, Trump said a meeting is possible if negotiations produce an agreement. Khamenei became Iran's supreme leader after his father, Ayatollah Ali Khamenei, was killed on the first day of fighting on the 28th of February. Trump said he expects the younger Khamenei to be professional, despite U.S.-Israeli strikes that killed members of his family. Talks to end the conflict have produced mixed signals, with Iran threatening to halt negotiations and keep the Strait of Hormuz closed. The U.S. is demanding Iran never acquire a nuclear weapon and reopen the Strait, while Tehran wants an end to hostilities and the U.S. naval blockade. Well, in the U.S., gasoline prices averaged $4.24 a gallon nationwide yesterday, after peaking at around $5.20 a gallon nationwide. Well, APAC stocks are closing off the week well into the red today. Overnight in the U.S., the Dow Jones Industrial Average rallied to a fresh all-time high, while the Nasdaq Composite underperformed as investors appeared to rotate out of chip names in favor of non-tech stocks. The rotation was sparked by a sell-off in Broadcom that led investors to par exposure to AI-linked stocks. The chipmaker slid more than 12% after its fiscal second quarter revenue missed estimates. Chip names, which led the latest leg higher in their market rally to record levels, all fell broadly. The VanEck Semiconductor ETF, SMH, lost more than 1%. Arm Holdings shedding more than 4%. Micron falling close to 8%. Stocks also coming under pressure on Middle East worries. Mixed messages have emerged recently out of negotiations to end the war, which has upset global markets and caused oil and gasoline prices to spike in recent times. Locally, the Hang Seng Index losing over a little. A little

0: over 1% to end the week at 24,990. The CSI 300 down 1.79% to 4,816. Shanghai down 0.74% to 4,027. Shenzhen down 1.33% at 2,763. 2,763. The Taiwan Stock Exchange down 1.33% at 45,070. Over in Japan, Nikkei 225 down 1.31% to 66,588. The broader topics mostly flat at 3,949. The South Korean Kospi leading the region in losses today, down 5.54% at 8,160. Index heavyweight Samsung Electronics down 6.4%. SK Hynix down 9.92%. The small cap Kazakh down, that's gone down by 4.5%, or 47 points at 1,002. Down under, the Aussie ASX 200 losing 0.7% at 8,625 to close off the week. And a still open Nifty 50 in Mumbai, India, down currently 0.25% at 23,323. European markets are open as well. Mixed trading so far. The Stoxx 600 down marginally, 624.37. The German DAX in Frankfurt just down 13 points, or 0.05% at 24,931. The CAC 40 in Paris, that's up a fifth of a percent at 8,261. And the FTSE 100 in London, last seen trading up a quarter of a percent at 10,388. Quick oil check as well. Brent crude down a little bit. That's at $95 flat per barrel. West Texas at $92.88 a barrel, down 0.19%. Now, the Bank of Japan officials are preparing to consider a 25 basis point rate increase at their June meeting, with some policymakers believing additional hikes may be warranted later this year. That's according to reports from Bloomberg and Reuters. Both Bloomberg and Reuters are reporting that the BOJ may debate raising the policy rate to 1% at the meeting ending on the 16th of June, noting that real interest rates remain low and that risks to persistent upside inflation justify further tightening. While some internal opposition is expected, officials do not believe it will alter the likely outcome. The meeting will also focus on the BOJ's bond purchase tapering plan. Officials repeatedly see less need to continue reducing Japanese government bond purchases at the current pace from April next year. Markets are already pricing in an 88% probability of a June hike, driven in part by concerns the Middle East crisis could accelerate inflation through higher energy costs. Well, separately, BOJ Governor Kazuo Ueda signaled a clear shift towards inflation fighting in a speech given earlier this week on Wednesday, saying that the BOJ is prepared to act against mounting price pressures intensified by the Iran war-driven energy shock. Ueda's comments have reinforced expectations that the central bank is moving towards more frequent rate increases. Meanwhile, the U.S. Senator Elizabeth Warren has invited NVIDIA CEO Jensen Huang to testify before the Senate Banking Committee as lawmakers intensify scrutiny of U.S. sales of advanced AI chips to China. In a letter released overnight, Warren said NVIDIA's processes are central to national security and raised concerns that exports could bolster Beijing's military and surveillance capabilities. The request comes as Washington tightens multiple rounds of export controls aimed at limiting China's access to high-end AI semiconductors. NVIDIA has said it complies with all U.S. regulations and has redesigned certain chips to meet those restrictions. Warren also wants Huang to address NVIDIA's market dominance, its influence over global AI standards, and the risk posed by concentrated supply chains. The committee has not yet set a hearing date, and NVIDIA has not publicly responded to the invitation. In South Korea, Reuters is reporting that SK Hynix's plan for a U.S. listing has received strong support from shareholders. Investors responded positively as demand for high-end semiconductors used in AI data centers continues to surge. Well, the company said it intends to issue American depository receipts within the year, though the size and timing of the offering have not been finalized. SK Hynix has confidentially filed for a U.S. listing and is reportedly seeking to raise up to $14 billion, a move that is expected to broaden its investor base, particularly among U.S. institutions restricted to U.S. listed equities. Elsewhere, athleisure company Lululemon cut its full-year outlook and issued a weak forecast for the current quarter, saying negative commentary about the brand and several disappointing product launches weighed on traffic and sales. Interim CEO Megan Frank told analysts the company saw spikes in critical media and social media coverage, including fallout from its proxy fight with founder Chip Wilson and questions about product composition, which hurt performance late in the first quarter. Frank said some recent launches failed to generate the expected customer response, even as others performed well. Lululemon shares fell about 11% in extended trading and are down roughly 40% this year. Retailers now expect the fiscal 2026 revenue of $11 billion to $11.15 billion below its prior range and cut its earnings guidance by more than $1 a share. First quarter results were slightly better than expected on lower forecasts. The company said it has not seen a return to pre-disruption trends and is moving with urgency, and that's a quote, to re-accelerate momentum, particularly in North America.
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0: Time right now, 14 minutes past 5. This is The Close on RTHK Radio 3 with Jeff Cheung this afternoon live from Broadcasting House. We're joined, as always, on a Friday by our Globetrotter, Neil Newman. He's head of strategy at Astris Advisory. Good morning, good afternoon to you, Neil, wherever you may be in the world.
2: Good afternoon. I'm in Tokyo. Good afternoon, Jeff.
0: good afternoon to you. It's good you're in Tokyo. Hopefully you've had a bit of time this week to go through the supermarkets and pick out some groceries. It might be a good time to bring back VegWatch into our program.
2: Yes, we need to bring back in. So we've had the first typhoon of the summer came through. It was nasty, and this is the first sign of the Godzilla El Nino effect, which is supposed to run from now really through to 2027. Prices are going to go up in the supermarket for fresh food.
0: Yeah, well, I mean, the BOJ obviously positioning itself to be in an inflation fighting stance. That's according to the BOJ's governor, Kazuo Ueda, earlier this week. Yeah. He's saying the BOJ is prepared to act against mounting price pressures intensified by the energy shock of the Iran war. So rate hike coming later this week, another hike possibly later this year. I think we're all aligned to that, right?
2: Yeah, exactly. This is what we've been talking about really from the beginning of the year. Two rate hikes this year from the Bank of Japan and possibly two rate cuts from the Fed. But that kind of depends on the war at the moment. And if that gets wrapped up sometime in the next couple of months, then I think it's highly likely we'll see that in the second half of 2026.
0: Well, while we're in Japan, Neil, once again, congratulations on nailing your prediction for the Nikkei 225 at 66,500, I believe, was your prediction for 2026. We're still above that despite the current sell-off in global markets. We're currently seeing it at 66,588. So better than when we left it off last week. So first of all, obviously, all of this market action we're seeing at the moment is a response to Broadcom's sort of weaker than expected earnings from earlier in the week. But the Nikkei is still above your prediction target. Where do you see it going in the next couple of months, maybe towards the end of the year?
2: Well, certainly, you know, if you look at the concentration of the stocks and weightings in Nikkei 225, in the top four, if you strip out fast retailing, which obviously is Uniqlo, you're left with like basically three AI stocks. So SoftBank that's got sold off this week has now dropped down to number four. We still have like Advantest and Tokyo Electron in there. So it is very much at the moment pushed around by AI. Just now, about 2 weeks ago, I think we were talking 2 or 3 weeks ago, sort of raising the red flag on the AI. I don't think we're at a point where we can say a bubble is going to burst, but we're arguably somewhere like about 3 or 4 years into the AI bubble. If you measure it from when ChatGPT, which was November, or it was released in November 22, and I think early January 23, it really was taking off. And if you also believe that bubbles tend to last between 3 and 5 years, we still have more to run in this, but certainly it appears that going into the summer, we are starting to see a bit of a retrenchment in the AI stock. So 66,500 was a combination of analysis, shall we say, and also a little bit of gut feeling. But certainly, you know, it was a reasonable level, and we shot that slightly and now basically back to it. And I think probably during the summer we'll see a pullback in Japanese equities. And then I'm thinking towards the end of the year was
3: Neil, have we lost
2: a fund manager?

0: made a lot of money in Japan.
1: No, we have you back.
0: Hello?
1: We have you
0: Can,
1: back.
0: yeah. Yeah. So just think about it. If you're a fund manager and you've made a lot of money, or even just a private investor, you made a lot of money in Japanese equities this year so far, then you probably would be inclined to, you know, cash in, say thank you very much, and have a nice summer holiday. Which so it wasn't quite selling, but it's not far short because we're only in the first week of June.
1: Yeah.
0: And so I think, you know, we probably will see a retrenchment. Yeah, I think Japanese equities generally, and probably Pan-Asia, you know, given the performance of Korea and everything like this year, I think probably we're seeing the a high for really this side of the summer. Probably you think about re-engaging again in end of August, September, when you start to think about what's going to happen in the second half and the earnings that are going to come through in September through to announcing in October. So, you know, positioning yourself now, I think defensively is probably the right thing to do. So thank you very much for your profits, and go and have a nice summer on the beach, basically.
1: Enjoy the sunshine while El Nino is going strong. Good Godzilla El Nino over in Japan. Really quickly, while we're on bubbles, so 3 to 5 years is just about when you expect the bubble to last for. At the sounding maybe a little dramatic, if we use a DEFCON system, DEFCON 5 being the least worrisome, the lowest alert level, to DEFCON 1, where do you think we are with the AI bubble / AI sector in terms of when it'll burst? DEFCON 3, DEFCON 2?
0: 2 or 3 at the moment, yeah, I would say that.
1: Okay.
0: Because it really has been extraordinary, and a very concentrated rally. And my thesis on this is, well, let's put it this way. I've been saying for a while to investors, if you want to stay in the AI rally, in the AI theme, then you move into the supply chain, the picks and shovels, because the data centers will still be built. And in order for them to be built, then the contractors are going to have to be paid, right? So whether you're building a building, or you're laying cables, or you're building racks, or whatever, the air conditioning, you name it, those guys will definitely get paid, whether the AI software at the end of the day gets monetized or not. So if you want to be in the theme, stay in the theme, when arguably there is a little bit of a sell-off. And if you think about it, what's happened with SoftBank, it's been driven very hard, you know, on the back of its in AI data centers, but they don't actually supply anything, right? So they're going to invest to build them, but then you've got the supply chain behind, you know, which is the contractors at the end of the day. So that's fine. SoftBank can do its thing. And, you know, we have to remember also that Masayoshi Son, the CEO, he doesn't get everything right. You know, he's had a few howlers along the way recently, WeWork being one of them, which was a very, very expensive, you know, jaunt into an area which just didn't really work particularly well. But also, you know, there's some of the odd things, like he invested a substantial amount of money in a roboticized pizza delivery system, which was an absolute disaster. So you don't want to bet against him, but equally, you don't necessarily have to follow him 100%. And so it's very interesting to see what SoftBank is doing, but equally, you have to question really if you want to be participating at these levels at the moment. And certainly, you know, something was mentioned this week, obviously the huge SpaceX IPO is going to draw a lot of liquidity out of the market. Mm. So, you know, you'll be naturally, if you want to get involved in SpaceX or you want to protect the portfolio, you're going to be wanting to sell the high flyers and start to either accumulate cash or get ready to SpaceX shares. Right? So yeah, there could be a bit of the sell-off coming anyway.
1: So really quickly, one last thing on AI. We've seen these memory stocks shoot up exponentially over the past 3 to 6 months. Micron, for example, up 319% in the last 6 months or so. Samsung Electronics, for example, as well, past 6 months up 192%. So quite a lot of movement in the memory sector. So the pullback we're seeing now, is would you class this as just a really healthy correction after a very long period of insane rallying around these stocks?
0: Absolutely. I mean, in Japan, it's Kioxia is the share. And, you know, there was an article in the Nikkei week before last talking about how high school students are actually trading Kioxia shares in their,
1: That's right.
0: Their Japanese ISIS.

0: plans, right? So if you're basically sitting in the chemistry class and you've got your cell phone open under the desk and you're trading shares, there's something wrong, right? It's got overheated. So I think we have to think about, I mean, back in my day, you run out to the toilets and phone your stockbroker, but these days you do it on the smartphone under the desk. But yeah, I think this is a healthy correction now, and you know, it has been overblown. There's nothing wrong, I think, in the overall investment thesis with this. And we all know that AI is going to be a major player in all of our lives going forward. But there are times, you know, and every bubble, it's not different this time, right? This is something that we need to hammer home, right? Oh, it's different this time. No, it's not. It's a bubble, right? It's a bubble. And whether it be railroads, whether it be telephony, whether it be the dot-com and laying optic fibers or whatever it is, it's a bubble and it will burst. But I think what we're seeing at the moment is not actually the bursting of the bubble. It's actually a healthy pullback. And it's going to offer some interesting entry points back into the theme later in the year. But, you know, let's let it rest. You know,
1: let's take a breather, a enjoy the beach during the summer with a nice bottle of beer.
0: Let's invest in bed bug stocks or something like that, something for the summer, right? Or beer stocks or whatever you fancy.
1: Yeah.
0: But yeah, we need to leave the AI theme alone a little bit now, I think, to let it cool down.
1: Okay, so two really exciting IPOs coming up over in New York this year. SpaceX, like you mentioned earlier, they're hoping to be listed on NASDAQ as early as in 2 weeks' time. Last week or the week before, I had mentioned the $2 trillion valuation. I think that's now dropped down. They revised it to $1.77 trillion, which is still pretty insane, but not as crazy as $2 trillion. They're also hoping their starting price will be around $135 a share. Another interesting IPO I'm going to be keeping my eyes on is SK Hynix, where they want to be listed in NASDAQ or New York as well. Right. That'll be interesting. Let's start with SpaceX. Mm-hmm. 2 weeks' time, $1.77 trillion valuation, 555 million shares in NASDAQ to start us off. You're talking about a lot of liquidity coming out of the overall market to get into the SpaceX IPO. I buy it only because we've talked about this last week and how IPOs usually perform. They shoot up and then a day or two later, they'll shoot back down. Do you think now with this revised valuation of $1.77 trillion that it's actually a more viable option, or do you still think it's a little overblown?
0: It's tricky. It's a tricky call. I mean, I would be – so I wouldn't participate. Personally, I'm not participating in it. I just think, you know, again, a little bit like the AI bubble, you need to be in the picks and shovels, the supply chain, until it's really clear how SpaceX is going to be making money. And they're not doing it at the moment, not making money. I would guess, it is purely a guess, that the shape of the IPO is exactly as you described. You'll probably see the first, second day, maybe even the third day very strong, and then there'll be cashing in. And again, this could be a summer effect as well, right? I mean, the IPO in June, why would you want to some holidays when generally markets, you know, the liquidity dies down a bit and fund managers are on holiday and it all sort of slows down a bit. So I suspect we may see a very, very much that kind of shape to the IPO for SpaceX. And that's not except that it's just guesswork. So I imagine that's probably what's going to happen. It's an emotional IPO. You know, if you're thinking the future and you want to go and stick your feet on the moon at some point, then you probably would be excited about buying the shares. But if you're, you know, really being a proper money manager and thinking through this seriously, you might hesitate, as I feel I will. To actually be involved or not. So I love the theme. I mean, I love the idea of space travel and space exploration and space businesses and how they're going to build out. But I question whether this is the way to actually play that. I think there are better options, to be honest.
1: And the other IPO that I'm personally a little excited about is SK Hynix, your Western neighbor while you're in Tokyo, listing in New York or NASDAQ. They're planning to issue the ADRs to list in the U.S. this year. Apparently, they've had strong shareholder, stakeholder support for it. I want to take a little look into the sort of dominance of these chip memory makers, insofar as I think South Korea, because the Kospi is so dominant or so dominated by Samsung and SK Hynix. I wonder what you make of the move to list in New York. Is that just a way for them to gather more funds for them to position themselves and South Korea as the major chip supplier or a major chip supplier in Asia? Or is this another play you think they're going for?
0: I don't think it's anything to do with like expanding the business. What is it talking about? Is it expanding your investor, your shareholder base? I worked for a few years in New York, basically with a company based in Japan, the Japan desk that was in New York selling Japanese shares. And I remember the largest order I ever received when I was there from an institutional investor was a U.S. domestic firm, right? So didn't invest in international shares, buying Honda, right? And this didn't make any sense immediately to me until I realized that they were buying the Honda ADRs. And the ADRs, the local listing, even though it's a Japanese company, actually qualifies as a U.S. company in the States. So domestic funds that do not invest in international shares could actually buy the ADR. That's exactly what they did. So I got an enormous order buying Honda from a company, from an investment manager you wouldn't associate with Japanese shares. And that's exactly what SK Hynix is doing. And I think you'll probably see more and more ADRs coming out from or being brought to the market in the US from not just Korea, Japan maybe as well, but also probably Pan-Asia. If you really want to, as an international company, you want to be recognized by international investors and increase your shareholder base to all these investors. This is exactly the way they'll go. So what it will do with SK Hynix, basically, more shareholders, bigger money, it will support the share price. It will probably become more sensibly sensitive to international U.S. investing in the stock. It's definitely the way to go. I mean, for a firm like that, it's exactly what they should be doing right now. And I think if you look at the list of ADRs that actually are listed in the US, it will give you a clue, certainly where US money has more and more interest in Asia, where it will be actually positioning itself. And so it's a very interesting list to put. You can get it easily on the internet. Just have a look at the ADR listings in the States, and you'll get a better idea of how when US investors get more interested in Asia, which they are definitely now, where they'll be buying their where they'll be putting their money. So it's a very good move on behalf of the company. Very good.
1: All right. Well, a couple minutes left in this part of the program. Let's talk about commodities really quickly and the shiny metal that is called gold. We haven't spoken about in a while, obviously, because oil dominating the conversation. I may get into that a little bit if we have time later. But gold, interestingly, I know. We talk about oil all this time, but gold is something we haven't touched on in a while. So it's hovering around the 4,400, 4,500 level. It has done over the course of the war, basically, apart from the first two weeks. Do you reckon that, there are a lot of analysts out there saying that they see gold going up to as much as 6,000 by end of year? Do you see a possibility? Is it realistic for the price of gold per ounce, spot gold per ounce, to go down to maybe 4,000, 3,800 before it shoots back up to around 55,000, 6,000 by end of year? Or do you think it will just sort of hover around this area?
0: So gold here, the volatility has definitely dropped out of it. So if we go back, we're over 5,500, at the end of January, something like that. And then it came up again close to 5,500 at the beginning of March, and then it tumbled down, and it bounced off. About third week in March, it bounced off the 200-day moving average. I'm actually looking at a chart. I'm cheating here. Right?
1: Yeah, well, so am I. So it's okay.
0: Not from memory. And then it has touched the 200-day moving average 1, 2, 3 times. At it now, so we're like, what was it? Yeah, 4460 an ounce. I would be extremely surprised if we see the sell-off from here. If anything, I think this is probably, certainly from my amateur charting attempts, I would say this is pretty well supported. So you will not see a...
1: Have we lost Neil again? We have lost Neil again. That's okay. Neil, do we have you back? There you go.
0: Can you hear me? There we go. Yeah, so I think if it breaks the 200-day moving average, I'd be A, very surprised, but B, I don't think it will last very long. So I think still for portfolio hedging during the summer, I'm thinking gold, maybe silver, certainly bonds I think are worth looking at. Basically move away from some from the volatility of equities and move into something a little bit more sort of conservative, shall we say.
1: Crypto?
0: But
1: no.
0: Gold, I think, would do. definitely not. Stay away from Bitcoins.
1: Worth a shot.
0: Of death. It's done.
1: It's done. I mean, Bitcoin dropping 1.22%, right? Since 2900. No, of course not. Of course not.
0: He gets no love. Gets no love. No, I would stay away from crypto completely.
1: Stay with the real tangible assets, reason. Right?
0: Yeah, I can't see any reason at all to be involved in crypto at the present moment.
1: Boom. Lovely way to end this part of the program, I think, Neil. Stay away from Bitcoin. Stay away from crypto is the message of the week right here on the Closing RTHK Radio 3. Neil, it's always a pleasure having you on the program. Thanks for joining us this afternoon. Neil Newman, he's head of strategy at Astra's Advisory. It's beer o'clock. Get yourself a cold one. Okay, we'll chat next week.
0: Absolutely. Have a great weekend. Thanks so much.
1: European markets have now sort of made a U-turn, starting off a little mixed earlier today. They're all solidly in the green now. The stock is hovered up 0.2% at 625.65. The German DAX in Frankfurt up 0.16% at 24,984. The CAC 40 in Paris, that's up 0.42% at 8,280. The FTSE 100 in London, last in trading, up 0.25% at 10,401. That's up 41.6 points. Quick reminder, Wall Street opens at 9:30 p.m. Hong Kong time tonight. Same as usual, same as just now. The S&P 500 futures down 0.42% at 7,568. The NASDAQ futures down 0.96% at 30,194. The tech names still going through a bit of a sell-off in the futures contracts. The Dow Jones Industrial Futures up 0.14% at 51,744. So investors pulling away from tech stocks, AI stocks, going away from all of that into all the other sectors available over in Wall Street. Quick oil check. Brent crude at $94.34 a barrel. West Texas at $92.19 a barrel. Coming up on the close, we'll be bringing you a full roundup of all the market action for the day. We'll also be hearing from Phoenix Lai. He is manager of research and studies at the Consumer in just a little bit, at the Consumer Council in just a little bit. He'll be telling us everything you need to know about using digital wallets. After that, we'll be continuing on with our series looking at the business of travel. We'll be hearing from tech reviewer, startup consultant Richard Lai. He'll be telling us about what technology has been designed to make traveling easier as the summer holidays approach. Quick look at the weather before we move on. The weather forecast for tonight and tomorrow. It's mainly cloudy with a few showers and severe squally thunderstorms. Showers will be heavier in some areas in the morning at night. Temperatures will range between 27 and 32 degrees tomorrow with light to moderate south to southwesterly winds. Looking ahead, occasional showers and squally thunderstorms in the following couple of days. Showers will be heavier in some areas and high temperature weather will be alleviated. Now locally, the weather is extremely hot over Guangdong. Locally, the maximum temperature recorded at the observatory was 34.6 degrees in the afternoon, the highest so far this year. Meanwhile, showers and thunderstorms triggered by the high temperatures are affecting the vicinity of the Pearl River estuary. Right now, the observatory 32 Celsius, the relative humidity at 70%. The thunderstorm warning is currently in force. The very hot weather warning also in force. And the heat stress at work warning is currently at amber. RTHK Radio 3. 22 minutes to 6 is the current time to close on RTHK Radio 3 with Jeff Chung, live from Broadcasting House this afternoon/evening. Now, Digital wallets have been around for some time. The Apple Passbook was released in 2012 before being renamed to Apple Wallet in 2015. Then Samsung Pay came about in 2015 as well before joining forces with Samsung Pass to create the Samsung Wallet in 2022. But as mainstream as they are nowadays, there are certain things you as a consumer should probably be aware of when using them. Well, here's our very own Carolyn Wright learning a little bit more about that in just a moment.
2: Good afternoon. Today we are continuing our series on the business of travel. This time we're going to look at travel tech and what the latest trends in the area are. I'm joined now by Richard Lai, who's a tech reviewer and Hong Kong and Greater Bay Area startup consultant. Lovely to meet you, Richard.
3: Thanks for having me, Caroline.
2: So first off, maybe you can tell us a little bit about yourself and your background and how you got into tech reviewing.
3: So I was a tech reporter for a little over 14 years. And then for the last 2 years, I've been doing my own content, and I've been consulting some tech brands and tech startups, especially those based in Hong Kong and Shenzhen, so basically the Greater Bay Area. And I still get to play with the absolute latest gadgets, which is what I love doing.
2: That must be a lot of fun, I have to say. So let's take a bit of a look at what you're seeing in terms of gadgets and tech that are geared towards the holiday and business travel market. What is going on there?
3: So, you know, it's all about packing as few gadgets as possible. You know, people want to travel light. Mm. Although, you know, there's also this trend where some of the more retro gadgets are coming back. But focusing on the mainstream audience for now, we're looking at smartphones with more and more powerful cameras these days, with more and more capable video recording capabilities, yeah. Photography. And we're talking about even phones that offer an optional add-on lens.
2: Wow.
3: We call them teleconverters. So, you know, we're talking about a 13 times optical zoom, which is great for people going to concerts who want to get a better shot at their favorite idols, you know, or at sports events like Rugby Sevens very, very recently.
2: Yeah, or if you say like wildlife and you want to go spot animals,
3: absolutely.
2: Things like that.
3: Absolutely.
2: Interesting.
3: So, yeah, so there's that, and then there's also audio, you know, when you get on a plane, you want to just have your bit of personal space, a bit of me time, a bit of privacy. So, you know, there's a trend of these headphones that are getting more comfortable and with even more powerful noise cancellation. So there's that as well. And then I'm wearing two smartwatches because, you know, that's what I do. I have to try different things. So there's that as well. A bit of a health related gadgets just to keep yourself checked.
2: Yeah. Well, people do still like to stay fit even when they're on holiday. And I have to say that the noise cancelling headphones have just been such a brilliant bit of tech.
3: Absolutely.
2: But you mentioned, of course, smartphones and some of the sort of gadgets you can add to those. But maybe we can talk a little bit about the sorts of things you're happening with the app ecosystem and what's being developed that's geared towards travellers.
3: If you're talking about for the convenience of travelling, payment apps for going into mainland China, they can perform so many different tasks now. We're talking about translation. It's I've seen how my foreign friends have been able to go to China with little assistance. They can just help themselves. They can order food and by themselves without knowing a single Chinese word. So that's fantastic. I've heard cases where, you know, people who struggle to sleep at night, you know, there have been a surge of new apps that help you sleep better. And likewise with related devices, actually. So obviously you've got those apps that go with that. And I mean, the apps are, I've been seeing more hardware than apps that have helping us travel these days, you know.
2: Okay, so what else have you been seeing in terms of hardware?
3: Drones, you know. So over the years, drones have become so popular that, you know, various regions have had to lay down some new rules in terms of weight and height restrictions. And that's led to more innovation to make more powerful drones in a smaller form factor. So we talk about anything that's below 250 grams, you're just still able to use them without a proper license. And so they're safe and they're very convenient. They tend to be very small and foldable, so you can put them in your backpack and you're good to go. So that's pretty fun.
2: And are there any sort of companies who are gearing themselves towards not necessarily things that you might put in your luggage to take, but might be useful when you get to a destination to make things easier when you're travelling there? Just you brought up drones, and a friend recently was saying that they went somewhere where you could hire a drone to take the aerial photography for you.
3: That's a kind of a new business. I'm seeing places, again, like mainly in China, where you can rent a drone just out of a self-service kind of booth. So, yeah, you just scan your QR code for payment or deposit, and then you can use that for like a half hour or something. It's wonderful. And likewise with these exoskeletons in places like these national parks, where you know you may have to climb up some hills, and you can also rent these exoskeletons.
2: Wow. And
3: there are a lot of these coming out of China these days. They've come a long way. They really help. I don't know if you've tried one
2: yourself.
3: I have
2: not had a go. Have you?
3: I have. Not only can they help you walk easier and walk further, you can also switch on a fitness mode where they actually add resistance to your movement. So you're actually working out. So, you know, two birds with one stone.
2: That's amazing. That is a really fascinating thing. And is this the sort of one of the areas you're seeing a lot of investment going into? Because you're obviously helping companies with innovation. So where are you seeing the money going towards new technology?
3: Definitely a lot of that is going into the AI integration. First of all, we talked about cameras just now, so that's related to smartphones. We're going to be talking about action cameras, sports cameras, or even these so-called 360-degree cameras. So you're capturing the whole, like a spherical image or video. And these all require a lot of AI processing, as well as some sort of AI assistant feature when applicable. So you can just use a voice prompt or text prompt to ask the app or the device to help perform certain tasks without having to do all the button pressing yourself.
2: Yeah.
3: So there's a lot of that going on. You know, you get a lot of choices when it comes to these different AI platforms. So you've got companies that have to either semi-develop their own solution or basically buy or rent, license some sort of a related technology in there. So that's definitely the main investment that's where I'm seeing at the moment.
2: All right, now let's look at one area that's been coming up and hitting the headlines quite a lot recently, and this is the number of airlines or airports that are saying now you can't be using your power packs anymore on board. What are you seeing happening around that? Is there sort of a change in thought around sort of how we might charge our batteries in future, or just how to get the batteries to last longer?
3: Well, personally, I do remind my family to make sure they charge up their phones fully just before boarding their flights. So luckily, a lot of airports these days, they have these power sockets right at them, next to the seats, next to the boarding gates. So that's one way of going around it. And it's all about picking your next phone with the biggest possible battery capacity, or at least a higher power efficiency, which tends to be the case with the newer phones. But in terms of power banks, unfortunately, yeah, it seems like for the time being, we won't be able to use our power banks for now. Again, with some planes, you may be able to plug into a power socket. But in my case, I found that you need to use these low power, slower chargers in order to use that. Or if you're lucky, you may have a direct USB port right in front of you on your seat. So if the planes let you, usually once you're at a certain altitude, they'll let you start plugging in your phones again to start charging. So it's not that big of a deal.
2: Yeah.
3: But when it comes to safety, there's a new technology called solid state battery that's coming now. The ones you see on the market at the moment, they're actually semi-solid state. So it's like a stepping stone to the most ideal material. But even those are safer than the lithium-ion batteries that airlines are fearful of at the moment.
2: I see. So we might see that changing quite soon when these new packs become available and easily for all of us to get hold of.
3: Yeah, so we're just waiting for both the industry and the regulations to catch up. So once they meet that sweet spot, then hopefully we'll be able to use power banks again during flights.
2: Well, it's been fascinating to talk to you. I'm now really excited about the idea of going trying out one of these exoskeletons somewhere. Thank you for joining me. Richard Lai, Tech Review and Hong Kong and Greater Bay Area Startup Consultant.
3: Thank you, Caroline.
1: Carolyn Wright and Richard Lai there with our Business of Travel series, looking at technologies that can help you in your travels as the summer holidays approaches. Very relevant to Samsung Pay, Samsung Wallet, and Apple Wallet, as you're about to find out in just a little bit. RTHK Radio 3. 12 minutes to 6 is the current time. Now let's take a look at what the Consumer Council thinks about some of these digital wallets that you may or may not be using on your personal device.
2: The Consumer Council recently published a report looking at what digital wallets offer to consumers here in Hong Kong and what you need to be aware about when using them. To discuss some of their findings, I'm joined by Phoenix Lai, who's Manager for Research and Studies at the Consumer Council. Lovely to speak to you, Phoenix.
4: Thanks for having me, Carolyn.
2: You recently conducted research into the use of digital wallets here in Hong Kong. What are some of the key functions they offer to consumers?
4: Yeah, in our survey, the Consumer Council examined 5 commonly used digital wallets that operate under a similar model in Hong Kong. And we found that these digital wallets mainly serve 3 core functions. First, payments to merchants. Consumers can pay for dining or shopping using QR codes, contactless technology like NFC, or sometimes virtual prepaid cards. Second, top-ups. Users can add funds through bank transfers like the fast payment system, cash, or in some cases, credit cards. Third, person-to-person, also known as P2P transfers, which are now widely used for splitting bills or sending money instantly. And beyond these core functions, many wallets offer rewards and promotions, such as discounts, cashback, lucky draws, and coupons, which have become a major incentive for consumers to keep using these digital wallets.
2: All right, now what should consumers be aware of around the differences in functions between different providers and where there might be charges for using some of the functions?
4: What consumers should know is that while the functions of digital wallets may look similar across different providers, the details and charges can vary. For example, basic payments are generally free when using wallet balance. However, handling fees may apply when you pay with a linked credit card, typically around 2% to 2.5%. Some wallets might also charge you extra if you use a credit card for bill payments. Other than that, we also found key differences in areas like limits on free P2P transfers, overseas transaction charges, and credit card top-up fees. Since using certain payment methods without paying close attention to the terms can lead to unexpected costs, we would advise consumers to always check the fee structure and choose the payment method carefully. In most cases, paying directly from the wallet balance is the safest way to avoid extra charges.
2: All right. Now, for those of us who like to make records of transactions, which I think is a good idea, are there any sort of limitations around using digital wallets on doing this?
4: Right. This is an area that consumers may sometimes overlook. Some digital wallets restrict screenshots for security reasons, and this is particularly common on Android devices. In certain cases, payment QR code may become invalid if you take a screenshot of it. Because of it, consumers cannot always rely on screenshots as proof of payment. Instead, we recommend using the built-in download or sharing function, if there's one in the app, and referring to the transaction records sent through email. If a dispute arises and you lack a proper record, reach out directly to the wallet's customer service for assistance.
2: All right, now let's talk a little bit about accessibility, because we all know lots of people like using technology, but some people might find it a bit more difficult. How accessible are these digital wallets for older users, and do providers need to be doing more to make them friendlier to the silver economy, which we all know is growing?
4: Yeah. Most platforms currently don't offer a simplified interface specifically designed for older users. That said, some platforms do support accessibility features like larger text and screen readers. Given Hong Kong's aging population, we hope to see more will be done to support older people. For example, introducing a dedicated simple mode or designing more intuitive layouts could make these services more accessible for the elderly and others in need. Overall, while some progress has been made, we believe further enhancement will help better support the needs of the wider community.
2: All right. Now, what other tips does the Consumer Council have for users, particularly around things like fraud and security?
4: Yeah, first, it is crucial for consumers to keep in mind that digital wallets, by principle, are not covered by the deposit protection scheme. Users should think twice about the risks before keeping large balances in these accounts. Second, consumers should always read the terms of rewards or promotional offers carefully, including the definition of eligible transactions. If the conditions are not met, benefits might not be granted. And to reduce the risk of fraud, there are a few practical measures that can help. For instance, beware of scams and phishing. Never share your one-time passwords with anyone or click on suspicious links. Avoid jailbreaking or rooting your phone, as it might weaken the security features of your device. Do not conduct financial transactions or mobile payments over unsecured public Wi-Fi networks, which are quite common in cafes and restaurants. Monitor your accounts, regularly check your transaction history so you can spot and report unusual activity early. Finally, act fast. If your phone goes missing, contact your wallet provider to freeze your account immediately and use remote wipe tools to clear your device data if needed. This can help stop anyone else from using the money in your wallet.
2: Oh gosh, yeah, I think that's one of the scariest things nowadays, that so many of our things are done through our phones, and if we lose them, crikey. Thank you for joining me today, Phoenix Lai, Manager for Research and Studies at the Consumer Council.
4: Thank you.
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1: Five minutes to six is the current time. The closing hour, THK Radio 3 with Jeff Chung this afternoon / evening. Before we go, a look at the market action for the day. Locally, the Hang Seng Index losing a little over 1% to end the week at 24,990. The CSI 300 down 1.79% at 4,816. Shanghai down 0.74% at 4,027. Shenzhen down 0.33% at 2,763. Over in Japan, the Nikkei 225 down 1.31% at 66,588. The broader topics index flat at 3,949. The South Korean KOSPI leading the region in losses today, down 5.54% at 8,160. Index heavyweight Samsung Electronics down 6.4%. SK Hynix down 9.92%. Small cap KOSDAQ down 4.5% or 47 points at 1,002. The Aussie ASX 200 losing 0.7% at 8,625. The still open Nifty 50 in Mumbai, India. That's down 0.25% at 23,359. European stocks making a turnaround now, all green. Stoxx 600 currently up 0.14% at 625.32. The German DAX in Frankfurt up nearly a tenth of a percent at 24,967. The CAC 40 in Paris up 0.37% at 8,274. The FTSE 100 in London last seen trading up 0.35% or 36 points. That's at 10,396. Quick oil check. Brent crude currently at $94.69 a barrel. West Texas at $92.64 a barrel. This is all spot oil prices. Gold at copper at $6.42 a pound. Gold is currently at $4,496 an ounce. Silver at $73.01 an ounce. U.S. 10-year Treasury bond yield 4.473%. U.S. dollar index 99.212. Japanese yen 159.93 against the U.S. dollar. Intervention may be ahead of us once again by the Ministry of Finance over in Japan. Well, U.S. future contracts all staying roughly the same as the last time we checked. The S&P 500 futures down 0.45%. That is at 7,566. The NASDAQ futures also down 0.95%, 3,198. But the Dow Jones Industrial futures up a tenth of a percent at 51,723. Investors are shifting away from tech stocks into other sectors in Wall Street. 9:30 p.m. is when that market opens here in Hong Kong. On Monday's show, Carolyn Wright, she'll be back here with David Roach, President and Global Strategist at Quantum Strategy, and Richard Harris, he is CEO of Port Shelter Investment Management. Monday means another look at a startup from around the region. Jenny Ortiz Bolivar will be taking a look at just that in our Startup Spotlight series. And we'll be hearing from Chris Humphrey, Executive Director of the EU ASEAN Business Council, about making circularity work. And Bertie Haskins, Head of Data and APAC for Capco, will be joining to take a look at data marketplaces. That's it from us today. Coming up next from the RTHK Newsroom is News Wrap. From all of us here in Radio 3, have a good evening. Have a good weekend ahead.
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0: It's Friday, June the 5th. You're listening to News Wrap with me, Ben Shea.
1: And I'm Peter Caveos. In tonight's program, the government says it will not impose a cap on the number of trips under the $2 transport subsidy scheme.
0: President Xi Jinping is to pay a state visit to the Democratic People's Republic of Korea next week.
1: Roberto Losada is officially appointed head coach of the Hong Kong China men's senior football team.
2: We're going to try to make our squad a little bit more dynamic, a little bit more young. We are not going to have too many naturalized players in the coming 3-4 years.
0: And Hong Kong China shuttler Lee Chuck Yew crashes out in the Indonesia Open.
1: That's all coming up next on News Wrap.
0: The government has decided not to implement a cap on the number of trips under the $2 transport subsidy scheme, citing the travel needs of people with disabilities. Wendy Wong reports.
3: Starting from April the 3rd, people aged 60 and above, as well as those with disabilities, pay a flat $2 fare for trips costing $10 or less. But they had to pay 20% of the fare for more expensive trips. The government had also planned to cap subsidized trips at 240 per person each month. Secretary for Labour and Welfare Chris Sun said on his bureau's Facebook page that some people with disabilities had voiced concern about the proposed cap because they needed to transfer more often than other passengers in order to reach the same destination. He said the latest figures show that on average, only about 450 people make more than 240 trips per month, a tiny number among the 2.7 million users of the transport subsidy. However, about a fifth of those 450 people are people with disabilities. He said that proves some disabled people need more trips. Sun said a cap on journeys inevitably affects some people with disabilities, including the need to see a doctor, attend rehabilitation services, go to work and other daily necessities. He added that the cap could cause worry among some commuters, especially the elderly, about going over the limit and would create unnecessary stress. The welfare minister said the measure will not be cost-effective, as limiting the subsidized trips would save only a few $100,000, but updating the subsidy system to accommodate a limit would cost an estimated $30 million.
1: President Xi Jinping will pay a state visit to the Democratic People's Republic of Korea, the DPRK, on Monday and Tuesday. Xi, who's also the General Secretary of the Communist Party of China's Central Committee, was invited by Kim Jong-un, the DPRK's leader and General Secretary of the Workers' Party of Korea. Azam Khan reports.
4: President Xi Jinping will be making his first trip to the DPRK in 7 years. It comes after back-to-back summits in Beijing last month with U.S. President Donald Trump and Russian leader Vladimir Putin. The visit is Xi's first official trip abroad this year. Foreign Ministry spokeswoman Mao Ning outlined the importance of the visit.
3: This year marks the 65th anniversary of the signing of the China-DPRK Treaty of Friendship, Cooperation and Mutual Assistance. China and the DPRK will take this visit as an opportunity to promote bilateral relations to keep pace with the times, achieve greater development, enhance the well-being of the people of the two countries, and make greater contributions to peace, stability,

0: and president of Laos.
1: Spanish coach Roberto Losada has been officially appointed head coach of the Hong Kong China men's senior football team, ending a months-long search for the replacement of Ashley Westwood, who departed last November. Elvis Yu reports.
2: Roberto Losada was all smiles as he shook hands with Hong Kong China Football Association chairman Eric Fok at an unveiling ceremony. The 49-year-old former footballer has been interim coach of the SAL squad since December, while the FA sought a permanent replacement for Ashley Westwood. Losada, who had led top-flight club Eastern for 4 years prior to that appointment, spoke of his vision.
3: We're going to try to make our squad a little bit more dynamic, a little bit more young. We are not going to have too many naturalized players in the coming 3-4 years coming in for the squad, so we have to start to trust our young boys.
2: Fok did not reveal how many candidates they had considered, but hoped Losada could establish a clear style of play, strengthen tactical organization, and improve in-game stability and discipline. Losada's first mission as permanent coach comes tonight, when the SAR hosts Mongolia in a friendly at Hong Kong Stadium. The FA also announced Hong Kong will be hosting Division 2 competitions of the inaugural ASEAN Cup in September. This marks the first time the SAR is hosting a FIFA-sanctioned international football tournament. 6 teams will participate in the division, with the lineup to be announced soon.
0: On the final day of his visit to Central Asia, Chief Executive John Lee announced a series of innovation and technology agreements with Uzbekistan after a visit to the country's flagship IT hub. Haley Yip reports from the Uzbek capital of Tashkent.
4: Writing on social media, the chief executive detailed the visit to Uzbekistan IT Park, a national special economic zone in Tashkent. John Lee and members of his delegation met with Ayub Khonsultanov, Uzbekistan's first deputy minister of digital technologies. Lee said the park serves as a core engine for Uzbekistan's digital economic transformation, offering tax incentives and rental concessions, and attracting tech enterprises and talent. He also said it's central to implementing the country's AI strategies. The CE noted that while Uzbekistan is accelerating its economic transformation and INT development, Hong Kong as an international financial center is also actively turning itself into a global innovation hub. He wrote, leveraging its world-class financing platform, professional services, and unique bridging role connecting the mainland and international markets, Hong Kong is highly complementary to Uzbekistan's development. Lee added that both the SAR and Uzbekistan are important partners in the Belt and Road Initiative and can strengthen exchanges of development experience. The CE said senior executives from the Hong Kong Science and Technology Parks Cooperation, Cyberport, and the Hong Kong Shenzhen Innovation and Technology Park have signed a memoranda of understanding with Uzbekistan IT Park during the visit. The agreements aim to establish platforms for startup incubation, acceleration programs, and cross-border market access. Under the deals, Uzbekistan's INT companies will gain a strategic gateway into the Greater Bay Area and global markets, while Hong Kong enterprises will be able to tap into Uzbekistan's young IT talent pool for software development and innovative collaborations. Lee wrote, going forward, we can further synergize the innovation and technology ecosystems of both sides, explore collaborative projects, and achieve complementary advantages and win-win partnerships.
1: Hong Kong Palace Museum and the State Museum of History of Uzbekistan have begun discussions on co-curating exhibitions in late 2028. As Haley reports again from Tashkent, there are plans to showcase each other's collections.
4: Speaking in the Uzbek capital, Tashkent, Hong Kong Palace Museum Director Louis Ng said the two museums have signed a memorandum of understanding covering cooperation in research, exhibitions, education, and talent training. He said preliminary talks on the exhibition exchange have already taken place.
5: We will bring collections from the State Museum of History to Uzbekistan to Hong Kong. Likewise, we will take our collections from the Hong Kong Palace Museum, including ancient gold artifacts and textiles, to exhibit in Uzbekistan. We hope to increase collaboration between the two museums.
4: Said the timeline depends on their respective schedules as well as any other exhibition commitments for the Uzbek artifacts. He described Uzbekistan as an ancient civilization and a cultural hub along the historic Silk Road, and the collaboration aims to bring Central Asian history to Hong Kong people. The museum director emphasized that the initiative supports both the Belt and Road Initiative and Hong Kong's development into a center for Chinese and international cultural and artistic exchanges. He said this marks the first time a Hong Kong museum has cooperated with the Central

0: Asian counterpart and noted that together they can better advance the development of their respective cultural and museum sectors. M added that he has invited Uzbek museum directors to visit Hong Kong to share experiences and expertise.
1: Direct flights and longer visa-free access for travelers will help unleash the potential of tourism across Central Asia, according to industry representatives. Sunny Yip, director of Hong Kong travel agency Goldjoy Travel, described as borderline the current 14-day visa-free access granted to SAR passport holders by Kazakhstan and 10 days by Uzbekistan. He told Haley Yip that a longer visiting period would allow tourists to explore various cities in Central Asian countries.
2: Any direct flights between Hong Kong to any other countries or area will directly benefit both people between these two areas. For example, Hong Kong, like very good international city, Singapore and Dubai as a very good example, they have spent tremendous efforts to build up the country in terms of airports. With Singapore, they have even ports for allowing cruises to access to the country. With all this infrastructure in place and direct flights, they allow the local people and the international travelers going to the country, probably as a hub, and increase both the economy. Our direct flights will see more Hong Kong people or travelers aboard traveling into Tashkent.
0: So Hong Kong travelers currently get 14 days visa free in Kazakhstan and 10 days in Uzbekistan. Do you think that time frame is enough, or should there be plans to extend those limits to match, for example, the 30-day visa free access that mainland citizens get to enjoy?
2: With this current dates limit to 10 days or 14 days in these countries, it's very borderline because this country has a great deal of natural beauties and historical sites for people to travel. And from one site to another site, well, it takes about sometimes half a day or even a whole day to access if you travel by road. With a regular traveler having traveling this long distance, these dates will be hitting at a borderline. That means that if you're traveling from one city to another city, you can only stay there for a short time, and then you will head to another city. If the countries can consider having 30 days visa-free, which is quite common for Hong Kong travelers to other countries, then it will definitely be advantageous for travelers alike to enjoy their countries when they're traveling.
3: Cathay Pacific says it will begin operating services between Hong Kong and Kazakhstan's largest city of Almaty from the first quarter of next year, with three flights scheduled per week. A travel agency in neighboring Uzbekistan stressed the importance of non-stop connectivity. Sador Nuruddinov, the general director of Marco Polo Central Asia Travel, told Haley Yip that he expected inbound travelers from the SAR to go up 10 times within a year if direct flights are introduced.
4: At the moment, given the circumstances and the events going on in the Middle East, I think the number of people arriving in Uzbekistan via the tourism sector, it is increasing because people are looking for an alternative option to replace the earlier plans to go to somewhere in the Middle East. And Uzbekistan and neighboring countries in Central Asia seem to be the perfect alternative because historically in Uzbekistan is quite similar to what people would see, let's say, if they were in Iran or in Oman or anywhere in the Middle East. So it seems Uzbekistan's numbers have been increasing this year. There are some cancellations amongst book tourists because some people are a little bit hesitant to travel nowadays, especially with the cost of the petrol rising. But overall, we notice increasement.
0: So Hong Kong's chief executive is leading a major delegation to Uzbekistan. What concrete change would make this visit a true game changer for your business and for Uzbek tourism from Hong Kong?
4: The biggest challenge at the moment for tourists arriving in Uzbekistan from Hong Kong is the flights from Hong Kong to Uzbekistan. There are no direct flights at the moment. And while in the last few years there has been a noticeable positive changes have been done between the governments of Uzbekistan and China regarding visa-free situation for Uzbekistan. Since last year, Hong Kong citizens, passport holders can enter Uzbekistan visa-free. So this is a big plus at the moment. But the next step, I would say, it is one, to start finally materializing the conversations about the direct flight between Hong Kong itself and Tashkent. So people traveling from Hong Kong don't have to travel via other cities. Because if you look at the statistics, the most number of people traveling to Uzbekistan, they are 65 plus year old elderly people. And for them, the biggest issue is the flight time and extra hassle in getting to the destination.

0: And the next thing would be, I would say, to look into opening new, bigger hotels in the cities in Uzbekistan. Because at the moment, while in Tashkent, there are quite a few big five-star hotels, this is lacking in other cities like Samarkand and Bukhara. And in our experience, travelers from Hong Kong, they prefer more comfort compared to what can be offered in Uzbekistan at the moment in terms of accommodation.
1: Back in Hong Kong, newly appointed Competition Commission Chairman Jiatsu Tong says the body hopes to come up with proposed amendments to the competition ordinance regarding bid rigging within this legislative year. Charlie Chun reports.
2: Bid rigging over a building maintenance project was suspected to have taken place at the Wang Fuk Court housing estate in Tai Po, where a massive blaze last year claimed 168 lives. Jiatsu Tong, who took office in May, said the Competition Commission is considering different ways to improve the law, such as through introducing criminal liability or increasing civil penalties. The body, he said, is looking at all possibilities to make the ordinance effective and have a sufficient deterrent effect. The barrister noted that the government has already included a non-collusion clause in large-scale renovation project tenders in a bid to prevent bid rigging.
3: I understand that the government may consider making a requirement that in tenders of that kind, it will be a non-collusion clause will be in the form of a statutory declaration. So whoever puts in the tender will have to make a statutory declaration. They are doing it independently without collusion with any other party. And therefore, making that statutory declaration by itself attract criminal liability if it is a false declaration.
2: Jet said from July, members of the public will be allowed to attend part of the commission's meetings as a way to enhance transparency, adding that the group is open to suggestions on how to improve its work.
4: The government plans to introduce a reservation system for a popular countryside spot in the new territories. The aim is to manage visitor flow better and protect hiking trails from excessive wear and tear. Henry Siu reports.
5: The reservation plan comes after the number of visitors at the Po Pin Chau section of the Sai Kung East Dam reached capacity during previous Golden Week holidays. Authorities said the proposal will also help improve visitor experience by spreading arrivals across different time slots. A paper submitted to the Legislative Council said as hiking trails in other country parks currently do not require reservation, the government will consider piloting the system at the Po Pin Chau section and collect data to evaluate the effectiveness. On marine conservation, the Agriculture, Fisheries and Conservation Department proposed designating the coral areas on both the eastern and western sides of Sharp Island as a marine park covering an area of approximately 63 hectares. The paper, which will be discussed by lawmakers starting on Monday, also outlined the government's broader ecotourism push, including the four peaks tourism projects featuring the Peak, Lantau Peak, Tai Mo Shan and Sai Kung Hoi. It said the department will launch a thematic website, promotional videos and other publicity materials in the second half of this year.
1: Overseas, the United States has tightened the screws on Cuba by imposing sanctions on its leader. U.S. President Donald Trump also reiterated his threat to deal with a socialist state on America's doorstep. Raymond Young reports.
6: Havana reacted with outrage after the United States slapped penalties on Cuban President Miguel Díaz-Canel, his wife and three other people. In response, the Cuban leader branded the U.S. action as aggressive and perverse. Just last month, Washington announced criminal charges against former Cuban President Raúl Castro. He was accused of murder in connection with the shooting down of two civilian aircraft that intruded into Cuban airspace in 1996. Since returning to the White House, U.S. President Donald Trump has been threatening military action against Cuba, calling it a failed nation.
7: It sort of collapsed, and we're going to handle that as soon as we've finished. I like to do one thing at a time, and we'll take care of the Islamic Republic of Iran. And as soon as that's done on our way back, we'll just make a little brief stopover. We'll take care of it.
6: The United States imposed an embargo on Cuba in 1960 after its Washington-friendly regime was overthrown in a socialist revolution. But in recent months, Trump ramped up the pressure, forcing countries to stop exporting oil to Cuba, a move which resulted in power blackouts on the island. After overthrowing President Nicolas Maduro of Venezuela in January, the U.S. leader has dropped heavy hints that Cuba is his next target.
4: American President Donald Trump says he

0: plans to spend $700 million to support coal-fired power plants and coal exports. He's using legislation from the Cold War era to fund the scheme. A law enacted in 1950 gives the president broad powers over industries which are deemed important for national security. While co-industry leaders celebrated Trump's move, environmentalist Patrick Drupp sounded out a warning.
1: Thursday's announcement from the Department of Energy was just the latest in a long stream of schemes that this administration and President Trump have cooked up to save a dying, dirty, expensive coal industry on using taxpayer money to do that. The only thing this is going to do is further drive up costs for customers, and it's going to make their communities dirtier and less safe with more toxic air pollution and dirty water.
2: For the fourth straight day, thousands of people in the Albanian capital, Tirana, have protested against a tourism project linked to U.S. President Donald Trump's son-in-law, Jared Kushner. Environmentalists fear the $1.6 billion U.S. dollar resort on an island and a coastal strip will endanger the wildlife. Writer Lindita Komani was among the protesters who accused officials of bending environmental rules for Kushner.
3: Albania is not for sale. Albania belongs to the Albanian people, and we decide what we want to do here. It's not that some corrupted politicians who run now Albania can decide what they can do with our property, with the Albanian heritage, the natural heritage, the cultural heritage.
0: Flexible therapy sessions in a specially designed vehicle have been found to help students with special educational needs, or SEN, improve in various areas. The mobile unit named Zebra Go was designed by the Taipo Baptist Church Social Service, which conducted a study with the Education University. They observed measurable improvements among SEN students who received speech or occupational therapy through the mobile unit. Primary investigator Dr. Lee Chi Lee spoke to Matthew Hong.
4: As the resources from the government is limited for those students with special educational needs, most of them with SEN need to wait quite a long time to receive proper training. The waiting time for the government training can last from 6 months to 9 months for only one section. The private sections is very expensive. For example, it costs around $1,000 Hong Kong, so it will be a heavy burden for those families with low income. So this mobile professional training provides intensive care of 15 to 17 trainings of occupational therapies, speech therapies within only 3 months. And we drive straight to those mobile homes and schools, bringing help right to their doorstep and saving those families for those exhausting time in traveling.
5: Among the 68 SEN students studied, what were the most noticeable improvements observed after participating in the mobile professional training?
4: So our research data show that the Zebra Go speech therapy program achieved highly positive results. Out of 36 valid data, an impressive 94% show that positive treatment outcomes. Most participants made significant breakthroughs in speech fluency, language comprehension, and expression. In fact, some children who initially faced severe language impairments improved to moderate or nearly normal levels after treatment. In terms of occupation therapies, the Zebra Go mobile clinic also delivered ideal results. Out of 30 children evaluated, 87.5% achieved 60% or more of their average goals across various skills. Most notable progress was seen in grasp and fine motor skills. Specifically, 93.3% improved in gross motor skills and 91% improved in fine motor skills. So this shows that we have quite significant improvement in occupational therapy program as well as the speech therapy programs.
2: Today is World Environment Day, which aims to raise awareness of the need to protect our planet. To mark the occasion, the Environmental Protection Department, which is celebrating its 40th anniversary, has launched a week-long publicity campaign. Principal Environment Protection Officer Jackie Ng said the campaign aims to make environmental protection accessible, convenient, and meaningful. He also told RTHK's Backchat program that another goal is to create a culture where green living becomes a way of life.
6: Environment Day come Recycling Day launching ceremony will be organized on the 7th of June, that's this coming Sunday, in Zero Carbon Park. Public members can join us at the event or bring in your recyclables to our Green Ed Community Recycling Station, we will have doubled of the Green Dollar Award to encourage everybody to practice your good practice of waste reduction and recycling. Besides, in the ceremony day, we will also display some of our cutting-edge environmental technology products, including an AI environmental air nuisance investigation robot dog, enabling the public to understand how government used innovation technology to enhance our effectiveness of managing our environment and mitigating the pollution problem. Besides, we have also some collaboration with other departments under our Environment and Ecology Bureau. We will open various green facilities to the public.
7: So how effective has these incentive schemes been in changing public behavior?
6: As part of the national event on the Environment Day 2026 celebrations, we will offer the Green Dollar double Green Dollar Award for the public during the 5th and to 7th of June this month. Regarding the effectiveness of these incentives, the result is really encouraging.
0: Lingering worries about AI-linked firms sent most Asian markets lower today. Tech stocks continue their decline in Hong Kong, with the Hang Seng Index giving up 1.2% to end the week on 24,961 points. Mainland stocks also hit itself. Shanghai was down 0.7% and Shenzhen 2.2%. Seoul and Tokyo fell from record highs. South Korea's Kospi lost 5.5% and the Nikkei in Japan ended 1.3% lower.
2: It's 25 past 6. Sports is next.
0: We start with badminton, and Hong Kong China's Lee Chuck Yew has bowed out of the Indonesia Open in Jakarta. The world number 23 was beaten by Chinese Taipei's Cho Tianchen 15-21-15-21 in the quarterfinal. Cho, who knocked out Angus Ng in the last 16 yesterday, will next take on unseeded Canadian Victor Lai in the semifinal.
2: In tennis, the stage is set for the women's final at the French Open. Polish qualifier Maya Chalowanska will take on Russia's Mira Andreeva in the title clash as she looks to put the finishing touches on a remarkable fairy tale run at Roland Garros. Chalowanska, ranked 114 in the world, defeated Germany's Diana Schneider 7-6, 6-4 to become the first qualifier in the Open era to reach the final in Paris. Despite her historic breakthrough, the Pole admitted she's still trying to process the magnitude of her run.
8: I feel like I'm in the bubble, I would say. I don't know what's going on. I'm just very happy to be here. Yeah, I just try to focus on every single match, give my all, you know. And then after the tournament, there will be time to kind of process it and breathe in, breathe out, you know.
2: Andreeva booked her place in the title clash after outlasting Ukraine's Marta Kostyuk 6-1, 6-3.
0: Staying in tennis, Hong Kong China star Coleman Wong saw his campaign at the ATP Challenger Birmingham come to an end in the round of 16. The SAR player, seeded 7th, was knocked out in straight sets by Italian qualifier Filippo Romano, losing 4-6, 5-7 in 90 minutes. Wong's exit in Birmingham comes following his history-making moment at the French Open last month, when he became the first player from the SAR to play in the main draw at Roland Garros.
2: On the ice, the Stanley Cup final is level at a game apiece. The Carolina Hurricanes stormed back to beat the Vegas Golden Knights 4-3 in Game 2. The Canes erased a two-goal deficit in the final period to force overtime before Seth Jarvis sealed the wild comeback win in the extra period. The best-of-seven series shifts to Las Vegas for Games 3 and 4.
0: In football, Ivory Coast stunned World Cup favourites France 2-1 in a friendly in Nantes ahead of the start of the Showpiece tournament next week. Manchester United's Amad Diallo scored the winner for the Elephants, who earned a first-ever victory over Les Bleus. France coach Didier Deschamps said the defeat was a timely wake-up call for his squad.
9: We have to accept what happened. Ivory Coast did certain things better than we did, particularly in terms of pace and attacking penetration. We created far fewer chances, and once they equalized, it clearly gave them momentum. While I don't want to take any credit away from them, we also made mistakes that led to their second goal. I'm not frustrated. I wouldn't be euphoric if we had won either, although winning would obviously have given me more satisfaction. This is part of the preparation process.
2: In athletics, three-time Olympic medalist Noah Lyles has delivered a sizzling performance at the Diamond League in Rome. The American track and field star raced to a season-best victory in a star-studded men's 100-meter showdown, storming to the line in a time of 9.88 seconds. Cameroon's Emmanuel Assemi

0: second ahead of Olympic 200-meter champion Letsile Tebogo.
1: And that's your look at sports. The weather forecast for tonight and tomorrow, mainly cloudy with a few showers and severe squally thunderstorms. Showers will be heavy in some areas in the morning and at night. Temperatures ranging between 27 and 32 degrees tomorrow. Winds will be light to moderate south to southwesterly. Looking ahead, occasional showers and squally thunderstorms in the following couple of days. Showers will be heavier in some areas and the high temperature weather will be alleviated. Right now at the observatory, 28 degrees Celsius. The relative humidity is standing at 85%.

0: Ladies and gentlemen,
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Birthday boy Dave and Freddo with Funky Friday getting us started for this Friday evening Sunset Sounds. But what is going to be a funky show between now and nine? Being a Friday evening, less talk, more tunes. We're extended, playing extended versions wherever possible. I'll be looking after you. I'm Simon Wilson. In about 56 minutes, we do have a couple of solid gold soul sounds for Sunset. And in about 10 minutes, we'll do our general knowledge quiz questions. But really, from now until 8:30, the playlist is in your hands. If there's something you'd like to hear, all you have to do is give us a call, and I'll be more than happy to dig it out and play it for you. Do it quickly, though, because, well, after 8:30, no more requests. We do the birthday files. Who else other than Dave is celebrating his birthday? And, of course, we'll be dusting off those history books to find out what happened on the 5th of June in history. That'll take us up to the news at 9, when Alison Howe and the Common Room team will be in with you for the final time this week. Right now, though, let's have a look, see what is going on. Count them, just 6 days till it all kicks off in USA, Canada and Mexico for the World Cup, of course. And 14 days from now, it will be Dragon Boat Day and a public holiday here in Hong Kong. Whoop, whoop, whoop, whoop. 24 days till Wimbledon, when they're serving up the strawberries and cream, and of course the tennis. 78 days, it'll be kicking off for the Premier League again. 148 days from now, everybody's favourite festival, it's Halloween. 203 days till Crimbo, and 210 until we kiss 2026 goodbye. What's going on around the world today? It is World Environment Day. It's also World Thick Shake Day. Oh my goodness. What else is going on? It's International Day for Fighting Against Illegal, Unreported and Unregulated Fishing. In the UK, related with fishing, it is Fish and Chips, National Fish and Chips Day. What else is going on? Oh, it's Childhood Day in the UK. In the US, it's Boone Day. It's also National Gingerbread Day. Denmark celebrates Constitution Day. In the Seychelles, it's Liberation Day. And feast-wise, St. James Salmonelli's Day, the patron against cancer. And St. Boniface's Day, the patron of brewers, Germany and Prussia. We're at 24 minutes away from 7. Let's open up the request line if there's something you'd like to hear. 233-88266 is the number. Since it is World Thick Shake Day, is Keyless.

product must ensure that a certificate of safety compliance has already been issued for the product before procuring it. As a customer, you should check whether there is sufficient information on the product marking and whether the plug meets the applicable standard. Recognize safety requirements. 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

Birthday boy Richard Butler fronting the psychedelic furs and pretty in pink. Time now, 15 and three quarter minutes away from 7.

time to put on our thinking caps. Have a swig of your sundowner. Oh, it's been a hot week, this one. Grab your pen and paper. Let's do the general knowledge quiz questions. What two words usually begin the names of the episodes of the TV show Friends? Which sign of the zodiac means archer in Latin? And which creature would live in a formicary? Once again, our Friday evening general knowledge quiz questions. What two words usually begin the names of the episodes on the TV show Friends? Which sign of the zodiac means archer in Latin? And which creature would live in a formicary? Back shortly with the answers to that terrible trio. In the meantime, keep those requests a coming. 233-88-266 is the number. Right now, we're going to hear from the boss. Yes, it's Bruce Springsteen and the Tunnel of Love.

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Don Brocco and Nickelback. Oh, they were getting hardcore there. That's Nightmare Tripping. 4 minutes away from the news and weather at seven. Time to do the answers to our general knowledge quiz questions. Let's see how you did. What two words usually begin the names of the episodes on the TV show Friends? That would be The One. It's like The One Where, The One About, that, yeah, The One. Which sign of the zodiac means archer in Latin? That would be Sagittarius. And which creature would you live in a formicary? For that, you should have had ants. Taking us up to the news and weather at seven, it's Adam and the Ants and Ant Music.

0: RTHK the News at 7 with Sachin Katwi. The government says it will not cap the number of trips under its $2 transport subsidy scheme. Announcing the decision, Secretary for Labour and Welfare Chris Sun cited the travel needs of people with disabilities. According to Sun, some disabled people were worried about a proposed cap of 240 trips a month, saying they need to transfer more often than others to reach their destinations. The welfare minister said he doesn't want to add to the financial burden of the disabled. President Xi Jinping will pay a state visit to the Democratic People's Republic of Korea on Monday and Tuesday. The Xinhua News Agency said the visit was at the invitation of Kim Jong-un. His last official visit to the country was in 2019. Chief Executive John Lee says a series of deals have been signed between Hong Kong and Uzbekistan. His comments came after visiting the Central Asian country's IT park in the capital, Tashkent. The SAR's Science Park and Cyberport have signed MOUs with the IT park, and the agreements aim to give Uzbek startups access to the Greater Bay Area, while Hong Kong firms can tap into Uzbekistan's young IT talent. Hong Kong Palace Museum Director Louis Ng says discussions have begun with the State Museum of History of Uzbekistan on the co-curation of exhibitions in late 2028. Speaking to reporters in Tashkent, Ng said the two sides had signed a memorandum of understanding covering cooperation in research, education, training, and exhibitions.
1: We will bring collections from the State Museum of History to Uzbekistan to Hong Kong. Likewise, we will take our collections from the Hong Kong Palace Museum, including ancient gold artifacts and textiles, to exhibit in Uzbekistan. We hope to increase collaboration between the two museums.
0: Newly appointed chairman of the Competition Commission, Jat Siu Tong, says the government has already included a non-collusion clause in tenders for large-scale renovation projects as a way to protect against bid rigging. Jat says criminal liability may be introduced as the next step.
2: I understand that the government may consider making a requirement that in tenders of that kind, it will be a non-collusion clause will be in the form of a statutory declaration. So whoever puts in the tender will have to make a statutory declaration. They are doing it independently without collusion with any other party. And therefore, making that statutory declaration by itself attract criminal liability if it is a false declaration.
0: The Football Association of Hong Kong China says it has appointed Roberto Losada from Spain as head coach of the SAR team. The 49-year-old took over as interim coach of Hong Kong China in December after the departure of Ashley Westwood. Since then, Losada led the SAR in their final AFC Asian Cup qualifying match against India, as well as the annual Guangdong Hong Kong Cup. Football Association Chairman Eric Falk said they have high hopes from the Spaniard.
3: We hope the new head coach will bring a clear direction to the team, including establishing a clear style of play, strengthening tactical organization, and improving in-game stability and discipline. We also hope that under the guidance of the coach, team cohesion will be strengthened and our players will achieve a higher level of performance.
0: A survey by the Education University has revealed that students with special educational needs showed substantial improvements in skills such as communication, handwriting, and social interaction during sessions conducted in a specially designed vehicle. Named Zebra Go, the vehicle offers flexible on-site services provided by the Taipo Baptist Church Social Service. Dr. Lee Chi Lee from Education University is the primary research lead.
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It is 28 degrees Celsius and the relative humidity is 85%. Please be reminded that the thunderstorm warning is right now in force. And that's the news from RTHK.

calling International Rescue. That is Fuzzbox with, let's see who it is. Oh, it's the lead guitarist and singer Maggie Dunn celebrating her birthday today. More birthday fun between now and nine. You've just tuned in. Welcome along to the show. I'm Simon Wilson. This is Sunset Sounds, the Friday edition. Let's talk more tunes. Looking for your help in filling the time between now and 8:30. Coming up in about 21 minutes, we'll have a look at the weather then. I've got a couple of solid gold soul sounds for sunset for you. Other than that, as I say, the time is yours until 8:30. So if there's something you'd like to hear, 233-88266 is the number. After 8:30, no more requests. No, we're going to do the birthday file and see what happened this day in history. And then after the news at 9, welcome Alison Howe and the Common Room team into the studio for the final time this week. Moving on, got quite a few birthdays to get through. Mark Wahlberg celebrates his birthday today. Now, he's got a huge acting career. Before that, he was a model, and before that, he was a rapper, along with the Funky Bunch.

Birthday boy, Marky Mark, Mark Wahlberg and the Funky Bunch. Getting some good vibrations on a Friday evening here on Sunset Sounds. Now we're off to 1978 with Tyrone Ashley. The B-side to his single, Don't Stop Dancing, was the A-side. This is the B-side, Put Your Finger on the Trigger.

The Labor Department is holding the Leaping Into a New Page job fair at Tung Chong Street Community Hall in Tai Po on June 11th and 12th. About 50 employers will participate, offering a wide range of job vacancies and accepting applications on the spot. 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

Birthday boy Stefan Schoenfeld playing the bass for the Wannadies and Someone Somewhere. One more as we head to the weather, then a couple of solid gold soul sounds for sunset. It's Cyndi Lauper.

0: Cyndi Lauper and Shebop.
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0: Let's have a look at the weather forecast, see what's in store for tonight and tomorrow. Mainly cloudy with a few showers and severe squally thunderstorms. And those showers will be heavier in some areas in the morning and at night. Temperatures, they're going to range between 27 and 32 degrees tomorrow. The winds we can expect will be light to moderate south to southwesterlies. The outlook, occasional showers and squally thunderstorms in the following couple of days, and showers will be heavier in some areas and high temperature weather will be alleviated, thank goodness. Air quality health index is low to moderate. The readings are 3 and 5. Air temperature 28 degrees Celsius. Relative humidity stands at 80%. And yes, a thunderstorm warning is in effect.
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0: Mary Wells and My Guy. And before that, we heard from Smokey Robinson and The Miracles with You Really Got a Hold on Me. There, you couple of solid gold soul sounds for this Friday evening, bringing the time round to 23 minutes away from 8. If you got a request, get it in. 233-88-266 is the number. Had a request for this classic. Ah, oh, it's just... It's one of the few songs that inspired a movie. Yeah, you know who we're talking about. C.W. McCall.
1: Breaker 19, this here's a rubber duck. You got a copy on me, Big Ben, come on. Yeah, 10-4, Big Ben, for sure, for sure. By golly, it's clean, clear to Flagtown, come on. Yeah, it's a big 10-4 there, Big Ben. Yeah, we definitely got the front door, good buddy. Mercy sakes alive, looks like we got us a convoy.
2: It was the dark of the moon on the 6th of June in a Kenworth pulling logs. Cab over Pete with a reefer on and a Jimmy hauling hogs. We is heading for Bear on I-10 about a mile out of Shaky Town. I says, Pigpen, this here's a rubber duck and I'm about to put the...

0: about 5 miles or so. 10, roger. Them folks is getting intense up here.
1: By the time we got into Tulsa Town, we had 85 trucks in all. But they's a roadblock up on the Cloverleaf, and them bears is wall to wall. Yeah, them smokies as thick as bugs on a bumper. They even had a bear in the air. I says, calling all trucks, this here's the duck. We about to

0: Dang-a-tory, Big Ben, you're still too close. Yeah, them hulk is starting to close up my sinuses. Mercy sakes, you better back off another 10.
1: Well, we rolled up Interstate 44 like a rocket sled on rails. We tore up all of our swindle sheets and left them setting on the scales. By the time we hit that shy town, them bears was getting smart. They'd brought up some reinforcements from the Illinois National Guard. There's armored cars and tanks and jeeps and rigs of every size. Yeah, them chicken coops was full of bears and choppers filled the skies. Well, we shot the line, we went for broke with 1,000 screaming trucks and 11 long-haired friends of Jesus in a chartreuse microbus.
0: Hey, rubber duck to Sodbuster. Come on there, yeah. 10-4, Sodbuster, listen, you want

0: That micro bus in behind that suicide jockey? Yeah, he's hauling dynamite, and he needs all the help he can get.
1: Well, we laid a strip for the Jersey Shore and prepared to cross the line. I could see the bridge was lined with bears, but it didn't have a doggone dime. I says, Pigpen, this here's a rubber duck. We just ain't going to pay no toll. So we crashed the gate doing 98. I says, let them.

0: off your glass and the bears off your meal. We'll get you on the flip.
1: To all our seniors, your second half begins now. You have a wealth of experience and a lifetime of skills to share. Spark connections with the younger generations. Keep moving, learning, and exploring to reach your full potential. Wherever you are, whatever your age, different generations can come together and collaborate. Join the Social Welfare Department's Opportunities for the Elderly Project. That's the spirit of Joyful Aging.

birthday girl, Laurie Anderson. Oh, Superman. We're at 12 and a half minutes away from the news at 8. Keep the requests a coming. 233-88-266 is the number. Moving on with Sir Tom Jones. I'm coming home.

The sound of Art Garfunkel and Mary Was an Only Child. Time for one more as we head to the news and weather at 8. It's from 1989. Tears for Fears and A Letter Adams. Woman in Chains. See you after the news.

0: RTHK, the News at 8 with Peter Cavallos. The government says it will not cap the number of trips under its $2 transport subsidy scheme, announcing the decision. Secretary for Labor and Welfare Chris Soon cited the travel needs of people with disabilities. According to Soon, some disabled people were worried about a proposed cap of 240 trips a month, saying they need to transfer more often than others to reach their destinations. The welfare minister said he doesn't want to add to the financial burden of the disabled. President Xi Jinping will pay a state visit to the Democratic People's Republic of Korea on Monday and Tuesday. The Xinhua news agency said the visit was at the invitation of Kim Jong-un. His last official visit to the country was in 2019. Chief Executive John Lee says a series of deals have been signed between Hong Kong and Uzbekistan. His comments came after visiting the Central Asian country's IT park in the capital, Tashkent. The SAR's Science Park and Cyberport have signed MOUs with the IT park, and the agreements aim to give Uzbek startups access to the Greater Bay Area, while Hong Kong firms can tap into Uzbekistan's young IT talent. Newly appointed chairman of the Competition Commission, Jat Su Tong, says the government has already included a non-collusion clause in tenders for large-scale renovation projects as a way to protect against bid rigging. Jat says criminal liability may be introduced as the next step.
1: I understand that the government may consider making a requirement that in tenders of that kind, it will be a non-collusion clause will be in the form of a statutory declaration. So whoever puts in the tender will have to make a statutory declaration. They are doing it independently without collusion with any other party. And therefore, making that statutory declaration by itself attract criminal liability if it is a false declaration.
0: The commission is considering how to improve the competition ordinance regarding bid rigging and aims to submit amendments to the Legislative Council within this legislative year. A survey by the Education University has revealed that students with special educational needs showed substantial improvements in skills such as communication, handwriting, and social interaction during sessions conducted in a specially designed vehicle. Named Zebra Go, the vehicle offers flexible on-site services provided by the Tai Po Baptist Church Social Service. Dr. Lee Chi Lee from Education University is the primary research lead.
2: This mobile professional training provides intensive care of 15 to 17 trainings of occupational therapies, speech therapies within only 3 months. And we drive straight to those mobile homes and schools, bringing help right to their doorstep and saving those families for those exhausting time in traveling.
0: The Football Association of Hong Kong China says it has appointed Roberto Losada from Spain as head coach of the SAR team. The 49-year-old took over as interim coach of Hong Kong China in December after the departure of Ashley Westwood. Since then, Losada led the SAR in their final AFC Asian Cup qualifying match against India, as well as the annual Guangdong Hong Kong Cup. Football Association Chairman Eric Fok said they have high hopes for the Spaniard.
3: We hope the new head coach will bring a clear direction to the team, including establishing a clear style of play, strengthening tactical organization, and improving in-game stability and discipline. We also hope that under the guidance of the coach, team cohesion will be strengthened and our players will achieve a higher level of performance.
0: Losada, who has lived in the SAR for 16 years and won 3 Coach of the Year awards while managing Hong Kong Premier League club Eastern, said he will explore more local talent.
4: We are going to try to make our squad a little bit more dynamic, a little bit more young. We are not going to have too many naturalized players in the coming 3-4 years coming in for the squad. So we have to start to trust our young boys, our players that have been working hard to get into the squad, and they deserve the chance. We're going to do it a little bit, you know, steady and smooth. Try to put some young boys coming up, integrate them in the team with the seniors that we have, and try in a couple of years have a very competitive squad.
0: The weather forecast for tonight and tomorrow, mainly cloudy with a few showers, more showers in some areas with squally thunderstorms in the morning and at night tomorrow. Temperatures will range between 27 and 32 degrees. The outlook, occasional showers and squally thunderstorms in the following couple of days. Showers will be heavier in some areas and high temperature weather will be alleviated.

birthday boy. Oh, Nico McBrain drumming away for Iron Maiden. Can I play with madness? Kicking off this third and final hour of Sunset Sounds for this Friday evening. Simon Wilson with you for another 51 minutes or so. In about 20 minutes after we have a look at the weather, we'll be opening up the birthday file. Then we're dusting off those history books to find out what happened on the 5th of June in history. That'll take us up to the news at 9 when Alison Now will be along to take care of you. Along with the Common Room team, of course. They'll be with you through till 10. Now, being a Friday evening, less talk, more tunes. Still got time to squeeze in a request if you get it in quick. 233-88-266 is the number. Keeping it rock with Aka Daka. AC/DC as they're known to the world. Come on, Al, you can do better than that. Thank you.

0: 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I love it. One from the birthday file, Klaus Noreen, keyboard player from Aqua.
1: You want to go for a ride?
2: Sure, Dan.
1: Jump in.

Mosquitoes can transmit many different infections. Even if you may not have symptoms when infected, if the virus is present in the blood, a second bite can spread it to others. 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

Everything But the Girl. Circle, I guess that would be about 94, 95. Missing. And that is it for the request section of today's show. Up shortly, we'll have a look at the weather. After the weather, we're opening up the birthday files. You blowing out candles and celebrating on this Friday. Then we're going to dust off those history books to find out what happened on the 5th of June in history. Up to the news at 9 we'll go. Alison Howell then be along to take care of you through till 10. One more. Taking us to the weather, it's Lil Nas X and Billy Ray Cyrus.

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1: A look at the weather forecast for tonight and tomorrow. Mainly cloudy with a few showers and severe squally thunderstorms. And yes, the showers are going to be heavier in some areas in the morning and at night. Temperatures, they'll range between 27 and 32 degrees. The winds, they'll be light to moderate south to southwesterlies. The outlook, occasional showers and squally thunderstorms in the following couple of days. And the showers will be heavier in some areas and high temperature weather will be alleviated. Currently, the air quality health index here in Hong Kong is low to moderate. The readings are 3 and 4. At the observatory, air temperature's 28 degrees Celsius. Relative humidity stands 82%.

Fallout Boy, and thanks for the memories. 25 and a half minutes away from 9. Time now to open up the birthday file if it's your birthday. Many happy returns. Let's see who shares your special day. Born this day, 1946, Patrick Head, English Formula One technical director and team co-owner of Williams F1, celebrating 80 today. Born this day, 1947, Laurie Anderson, American performance artist. 1981, had a UK number two with Superman. We played that earlier. Today, she celebrates 79. Born this day, 1952, Nico McBrain, English drummer with Iron Maiden, turns 74 today. Born this day, 1956, Richard Butler. English singer, frontman for the Psychedelic Furs, played their 1986 number 18 hit Pretty in Pink, celebrating 70 today, as does Kenny G, the American saxophonist. Born this day, 1964, Maggie Dunn, English singer and guitarist with the all-female band. We got a fuzz box and we're going to use it. Played their 1989 number 11 hit International Rescue, today celebrating 62. Born this day, 1965, Stefan Schottenfeld, a Swedish bass player with the Wannadies, turned 61 today. Born this day, 1970, Klaus Norin, Danish keyboard player with Aqua of Barbie Girl fame. We played that earlier, celebrating 56 today. Born this day, 1971, Mark Wahlberg, American actor, former rapper. Music stage name was Marky Mark, and we played that with him, with the Funky Bunch. Since leaving music, he's had acting roles in Boogie Nights, Three Kings, Transformers Age of Extinction, and today celebrating 55. Born this day, 1979, Pete Wentz, American bassist with Fallout Boy, is celebrating 47 today. Born this day, 1999... Dave, also known as Stanton Dave, English actor and rapper, won Album of the Year for the Brit Awards in 2020 for Psychodrama. I think he also played one of the villains in Top Boy, didn't he? Yeah, I think so. Celebrating his 28th birthday today. For the special mention on the birthday file, we go to the 5th of June, 1947. Born this day, American guitarist with Sly and the Family Stone, Freddie Stone, celebrates his 79th birthday today.

0: One is perfect for a solo. With two, you can play doubles. The more the merrier. How about a quartet? You could even form a basketball team. How many children should you have? The choice is yours. Be sure to plan ahead and plan it well. Call the Family Planning Association of Hong Kong on 2572-2222.
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0: The Weeknd featuring birthday boy Kenny G in your eyes. 12 and a half minutes away from the news at 9. After that, Alison Howe and the Common Room team will be in your ears until the news at 10. Then it's Michael Lance's turn. He'll return with the final edition of After Hours. Well, for this week anyway. It takes you through till 1 in the morning, then throughout the hours of darkness through to the dawn of a brand new day. It's night music here on RTHK Radio 3, but right now,
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0: We're dusting off those history books to find out what happened this day, the 5th of June in history. 1661, Isaac Newton was admitted as a student to Trinity College, Cambridge. 1849, Denmark became a constitutional monarchy by the signing of a new constitution. 1947, the Marshall Plan. At a speech at Harvard University, United States Secretary of State George Marshall called for the economic aid to war-torn Europe. 1959, the first government of the state of Singapore was sworn in. 1963, British Secretary of State for War, John Profumo, resigned following revelations he'd lied to the House of Commons about his affair with a 19-year-old call girl called Christine Keeler. The scandal was made into a film called, well, unsurprisingly, Scandal. I think these days you couldn't do that. I mean, they'd be like, which scandal? I mean, you know, it's Friday. Which one? The Thursday one? The Wednesday? And then, of course, there's the family. Anyway, I digress. 1967, the Six-Day War began. The Israeli Air Force launched simultaneous preemptive attacks on the air forces of Egypt, Jordan, and Syria. 1969, U.S. presidential candidate Robert F. Kennedy was shot at the Ambassador Hotel in Los Angeles, California, by Palestinian Sirhan Sirhan. Kennedy died the next day. Sirhan Sirhan had no recollection of the incident. 1984, the safety cap for medicine bottles was patented by Ronald Kay from America. 2004, former US President Ronald Reagan died. 2006, the bells that chime the quarter hours at the House of Parliament fell silent for the first time in 50 years in order to undergo repairs. 2013, the first article of Edward Snowden's NSA leaks was published in The Guardian. 2017, an Australian psychologist found that there is a six-day window every month where women should hide their credit cards as they become more interested in clothes shopping and more than usual. Yeah. 2018, Harvey Weinstein pleads not guilty to rape and sexual assault charges in New York court. He currently remains in jail. He was found guilty. 2018, U.S. President Trump's administration policy of separating immigrant children from their families was ruled by the UN to violate international law. For the special mention on this day in history, we go back to 1993. 59-year-old singer-songwriter Conway Twitty died. After rising to fame in the 50s as part of the rockabilly scene, he found phenomenal success on the Billboard country charts, hitting number one, a record-breaking 40 times throughout his career. It was a Saturday, the 5th of June, 1993, that the world bid farewell to the high priest of country, Conway Twitty.

The late, great Conway Twitty shuffling this mortal coil this day, 1993. And that is a wrap for this Friday edition of Sunset Sounds. Many thanks for your calls and posts. I'll be back with you all next week, 6:30 through 9, Monday to Friday, doing it all over again. And, of course, tomorrow afternoon, between the hours of 4 and 6... Simon's Roll Gold. I look forward to your company then. Going to close off tonight's show with The Cure. And a song that kind of like hat tip to the weather we've been having the last couple of days. Hot, hot, hot. From me, Simon Wilson, have yourselves a fabulous Friday, a stupendous Saturday. And I look forward to your company tomorrow afternoon. Bye now.

0: RTHK, the news at 9 with Peter Cavallos. The government says it will not cap the number of trips under its $2 transport subsidy scheme. Announcing the decision, Secretary for Labor and Welfare Chris Soon cited the travel needs of people with disabilities. According to Soon, some disabled people were worried about a proposed cap of 240 trips a month, saying they need to transfer more often than others to reach their destinations. The welfare minister said he doesn't want to add to the financial burden of the disabled. President Xi Jinping will pay a state visit to the Democratic People's Republic of Korea on Monday and Tuesday. The Xinhua news agency said the visit was at the invitation of Kim Jong-un. His last official visit to the country was in 2019. Chief Executive John Lee says a series of deals have been signed between Hong Kong and Uzbekistan. His comments came after visiting the Central Asian country's IT park in the capital, Tashkent. The SAR's Science Park and Cyberport have signed MOUs with the IT park, and the agreements aim to give Uzbek startups access to the Greater Bay Area, while Hong Kong firms can tap into Uzbekistan's young IT talent. Newly appointed chairman of the Competition Commission, Jat Su Tong, says the government has already included a non-collusion clause in tenders for large-scale renovation projects as a way to protect against bid rigging. Jat says criminal liability may be introduced as the next step.
1: I understand that the government may consider making a requirement that in tenders of that kind, it will be a non-collusion clause will be in the form of a statutory declaration. So whoever puts in the tender will have to make a statutory declaration. They are doing it independently without collusion with any other party. And therefore, making that statutory declaration by itself attract criminal liability if it is a false declaration.
0: The commission is considering how to improve the competition ordinance regarding bid rigging and aims to submit amendments to the Legislative Council within this legislative year. A survey by the Education University has revealed students with special educational needs showed substantial improvements in skills such as communication, handwriting, and social interaction during sessions conducted in a specially designated vehicle. Named Zebra Go, the vehicle offers flexible on-site services provided by the Tai Po Baptist Church Social Services. Dr. Li Chi Lee from Education University is the primary research lead.
2: This mobile professional training provides intensive care of 15 to 17 trainings of occupational therapies, speech therapies within only 3 months. And we drive straight to those mobile homes and schools, bringing help right to their doorstep and saving those families for those exhausting time in traveling.
0: The Football Association of Hong Kong China says it has appointed Roberto Losada from Spain as its head coach of the SAR team. The 49-year-old took over as interim coach of Hong Kong China in December after the departure of Ashley Westwood. Since then, Losada led the SAR in their final AFC Asian Cup qualifying match against India, as well as the annual Guangdong Hong Kong Cup. Football Association Chairman Eric Fok said they have high hopes for the Spaniard.
3: We hope the new head coach will bring a clear direction to the team, including establishing a clear style of play, strengthening tactical organization, and improving in-game stability and discipline. We also hope that under the guidance of the coach, team cohesion will be strengthened and our players will achieve a higher level of performance.
0: Losada, who has lived in the SAR for 16 years and won 3 Coach of the Year awards while managing Hong Kong Premier League club Eastern, said he will explore more local talent.
4: We are going to try to make our squad a little bit more dynamic, a little bit more young. We are not going to have too many naturalized players in the coming 3-4 years coming in for the squad. So we have to start to trust our young boys, our players that have been working hard to get into the squad, and they deserve the chance. We're going to do it a little bit, you know, steady and smooth. Try to put some young boys coming up, integrate them in the team with the seniors that we have, and try in a couple of years have a very competitive squad.
0: The weather forecast for tonight and tomorrow, a few showers, more showers in some areas with squally thunderstorms in the morning. Temperatures will range between 27 and 32 degrees. The outlook, occasional showers and squally thunderstorms in the following couple of days. Showers will be heavier in some areas and high temperature weather will be alleviated. Currently, the temperature is 29 degrees Celsius at the observatory. The relative humidity is sitting at 77%, and there is a thunderstorm warning in effect until about 11:45 tonight. 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

0: Grande is back. Hate That I Made You Love Me is the name of her brand new single to start things off for tonight. Fridays in the Common Room. Hi, I'm Alison Howe on RTHK Radio 3. Tonight we continue to hear from Pete Lafferick speaking to somebody who was just extraordinary. Hang on tight, for that is happening next. MGK and Wiz Khalifa with Girl Next Door will take us there to Sports Fix. RTHK Radio 3.
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2: What's up, everyone? Welcome back to Sports Fix. I'm Pete Laverick, and what a crazy week of sport we've had. Maybe one of the best, actually, since I joined the show. So let's dive into the biggest news stories from around the world. And what a way to start. Victor Wembanyama and the San Antonio Spurs went on the road to OKC, the loudest, nastiest, most hostile arena in the NBA right now, and they won Game 7. Final score, 111-103, and the defending champs are done. Wembanyama had 22 points and 7 rebounds, and SGA dropped 35 points and 9 assists, but it wasn't enough. The Spurs hadn't been to the finals since 2014, but they're back, and they're bringing a 22-year-old alien with them. We want 4 more, Wembanyama said after. I mean, come on, this is going to be pretty epic. Hong Kong's cricket team are on a mission in Singapore right now. They're in the Asian Games Men's T20 qualifier, chasing one of 4 spots for the main tournament in Nagoya, Japan, in August. On Monday, they absolutely demolished Bahrain, bowled them out for 173, then chased it down in just 16 overs with 8 wickets in hand. Baba Hayat was the hero, smashing an unbeaten 93 off of 48 balls. Proper batting. Hong Kong sit top of Group B for now with a net run rate of plus 2.287. And if they advance, Hong Kong cricket will be at the Asian Games. And what a week for football, ladies and gents. Let's start in Budapest. Saturday night, Puskas Arena, PSG versus Arsenal in the Champions League final. Arsenal went ahead after just 6 minutes. Kai Havertz, cool as you like. PSG equalised through Dembele from the spot. 1-1 after 90 minutes, 1-1 after extra time. So we went to penalties and PSG won it 4-3, back-to-back Champions League titles. Only the second club to do it in the modern era after Real Madrid. But now all the football attention moves to the FIFA World Cup, which kicks off in 6 days. June 11th, Mexico City, the Azteca. 48 teams, USA, Canada, Mexico as co-hosts. 104 games in total. The biggest World Cup in history. Mark your calendars, set your alarms, and cancel your plans for the next 6 weeks. Right, for anyone who missed last week, Kate Barr is our guest, and she's known as Educate Online, and she's a Scottish content creator who is walking from Dumfries, Scotland, all the way to Hong Kong. She was an English teacher in Hong Kong. She built a following of 95,000 people documenting expat life here. And then life got complicated. She decided to walk across the world. If you missed part one, you can find it on ITHQ Radio 3 in the common room online. But for now, let's dive into part two.
3: You can't rely on Google Maps. You can't sort of rely on this idea like, oh, if you're told to go this way and that way, then that's the way to go. You have to spend, I would say, half an hour the night before looking at your starting point, your ending point, and then like dropping the Google Maps man, like, 7 or 8 times on that route, properly scanning. This might technically be safe, but is it safe for me as someone who's a bit of a daydreamer? Like, is it safe for me with the size of my pack? Is this a road that I can mentally walk on and feel comfortable with? And if not, you find a different route to get you to your destination.
4: You're leaving home base basically every single day. So you're finding a new hotel or hostel every single day. What are you doing for, like, fueling throughout the day? Are you just going to supermarkets and prepping on the road? Like, how does that work?
3: My breakfast is, unless it's provided by my accommodation, is the same every morning. It's like a huge bowl of porridge with whole fat milk. And then I put like a big blob of peanut butter in it and usually like some almonds. That makes it quite sweet.

0: for me, which is nice. So it's pretty easy to eat. And then dinner, I always assumed I'd be cooking pasta, but I'm not always in positions where I can cook. So after breakfast, it goes a bit rogue. During the actual walk, I can't eat meals. I should be, because I know soon I'll be in like a calorie deficit. And I do need to improve my diet as this goes along. But for now, I sort of just snack throughout the day and then I have a meal at night.
1: Wow. Yeah, because obviously for me, massive foodie and athlete, I'm always thinking about fueling strategy, even for my training, like making sure I eat before I train. And in my head, when I'm hearing about your challenge, all I'm thinking is, right, she must be fueling till the cows come home, because she'll be burning calories the whole time. And yeah, especially if you're on those big days, right? It's you need to be like grazing all the time, and especially when you're on the move and you don't have a kitchen, you don't have a home base. It's like, it blows my mind what you're doing.
0: And honestly, like, you know, you were saying there are certain things you wouldn't have thought about the walk. Of course, I've had to think about food, but in terms of fully understanding it, I've never had to on a kind of, I'm not going to say athlete's level, but on someone who exercises a lot level. I've always been someone who just is quite naturally slim. So I know, like, eat your five a day. But after that, I've always just got to sort of enjoy, like, the idea that you can basically eat what you want.
2: Mm.
0: But that's not really true on the road. Like, there has to be a far higher minimum of what you have to eat, as opposed to, oh, just eat what you want, if that makes sense.
1: Yeah, I think, I mean, from hearing your first meal, I think you're on a great start, because you're starting the day really well with, like, kind of 1,000 calories pumped in. And that will set you up really well for the day. Again, I'm no dietitian. I'm just coming from my own personal experience.
0: Sure, but, yeah.
1: Anything that's easy to graze on, and some your stuff is not short, intense exercise. It's a marathon, basically. You are all nonstop, and in a marathon, you'll take like an energy gel every 5 kilometers, which is basically carbs and sugar, and that will give you enough energy till the next 5K or the next 10K, where you have another gel. And so I'd say that's kind of probably the stuff that you would want to be doing, is having your big, easy meals planned out to reduce the admin, but then finding higher energy snacks to graze on, you know, like your dried mango and stuff like that, because that's high sugar, high carbs, easy to eat out of a packet. And then you have your big sandwich and maybe a, you know, some other yogurts or chocolate bars if you want, but obviously don't go too overboard on that. But you are moving nonstop. If 16 miles today is a short day for you, Kate, then I can only imagine what a long day is.
0: Well, 16, I try to do between 15 and 25 a day.
1: Wow.
0: So, but 5 days a week. So it really just depends largely on where the next natural stop can be.
1: Mm.
0: But yeah, it doesn't always go to plan. Like yesterday was my first day where I felt really sick. And so I made it 4 miles before I just had to call it quits. So it does happen.
1: So what happens there then, Kate, if you've organized to stay in a hotel or a hostel?
0: So yesterday was meant to be a 20-mile walk. I started walking for like 2 miles, and then I just... It was so dramatic, and I got we'll see if this is lucky or not, but I got it on film. I just projectiled all of a sudden. No idea where it came from. I wasn't feeling that way at all. So of course I just sat down in the shade for like half hour. I thought, okay, maybe you started a bit too fast, who knows? And then for the next 2 miles, I was just trying to get on with it. But I kept, every time I was blinking, like losing focus. I was like, oh, this is getting crazy dangerous. It's like there was no warning signs for this. I have no idea it was my first day of the walk, it happened. So I just hitchhiked to this accommodation. But that's why today is an easy day, because I'm feeling so much more refreshed, and today I'll just walk back to the point where I ended, if that makes sense.
1: Right, okay.
0: So this is my first day of the trip, and obviously I'm not planning on this to happen often, but where I'm actually doing the walk, but in reverse.
1: Just to say that you've done the walk.
0: Yeah, I mean, it's not just about just to say, it's because I genuinely want to do it.
1: Mm, okay.
0: But it is also just to say in that, you know, I can't miss any steps.
1: Mm, yeah. So people can't pick holes and
0: exactly,
1: you know,
0: when
1: you come to 700 days and you're in Hong Kong, you can look back and say, no, I did the walk.
0: I did the walk, yeah. I mean...

0: of course, there's already people saying I'm not, and that's very frustrating, but I have to accept that that's the internet.
1: There's always going to be people like that, Kate. So on your trip then, if we're looking outside of or past Europe maybe, is there any stage in the walk that you're maybe a bit more apprehensive about on the way to Hong Kong than other stages?
0: Well, people talk about Pakistan in a very mixed way from the perspective of me being a female. And I take it all on board. I am anxious about Pakistan and India in terms of my safety. And I might walk with a friend if I can find one. But actually, you also hear a lot about how incredible the hospitality is and how friendly people are. So I think that is really one of these places where I won't know till I get there. Mm. But when I look at the state of Pakistani roads, that does make me nervous. Their traffic is known for being very chaotic. So I think, although of course there's going to be so many challenges of Europe, I think Pakistan will be the first country where it's like, this is genuinely a different world for me. Maybe I'll feel that way in rural Turkey. Mm. I think maybe after Istanbul, rural Turkey will be a huge culture shock, and having to navigate will mean something completely different to this, from just like, oh, I'll just go from this town to this town today. But I think Pakistan will be the first crazy shock.
1: Yeah.
0: Yeah. I think that's going to be the hardest leg, Pakistan to Dhaka, just because these are all countries I've never been to before. You know, the food I might have, the food might take me out every now and again and slow down the walk in that sense. I think I'm quite naturally an introverted person, and these places are very high populated and known for chaos. That might kind of be a bit of a sensory issue for me, how noisy and exciting it is all the time. But there'll also be those things I love about it, and I took on this challenge knowing full well that that would be a big part of it. So, you know, I'm also obviously very excited for it.
1: Yeah.
0: And then
1: yeah.
0: I think when I get to Thailand, obviously that's ages away, but then it's plain sailing. Southeast Asia.
1: Don't say that, Kate. Don't say that. You just jinxed yourself.
0: Massively.
1: But yeah, that's kind of more familiar territory, I imagine, as soon as you're in Southeast Asia and...
0: yeah, you know more about
1: well-trodden paths, yeah. And then, so when you do arrive into Hong Kong, what's the plan then? Like, once this is all said and done, is it then jump on a flight straight back to Scotland again? Or what are we going to be doing?
0: It's obviously so far, yeah. I mean, it would be a shame to walk to Hong Kong and then take a flight that night. And I think that might really undermine...
1: Imagine
0: the sense
1: that,
0: of achievement.
1: Just walk to Hong Kong airport and then jump straight back on a plane.
0: That would kind of be iconic.
1: Yeah, true. That would make the headlines.
0: It would.
1: So I just want to end on the final point, the charity piece. So talk to us a bit about the cause that you're raising money for and how people can get in touch.
0: Oh, thank you for asking, Pete. So I'm raising money for three Scottish charities. And actually, I would have loved to have also raise money for a Hong Kong charity, but the platform I'm raising money on, it's a UK based one, so it's called GiveStar. You can find me by looking up Kate Barr, and I'm raising money for three Scottish charities. The first is a national Scottish charity called Sam H, and they are a mental health charity. They do brilliant work all around the whole of Scotland for people's mental health. And as an individual with Asperger's, I think that just kind of comes hand in hand with anxiety and bouts of low mood. So on a personal level, I'm a huge advocate for mental health, and I hope that this walk will in general be good for my personal mental health. And then there's two regional charities. I'm from Dumfries and Galloway, and I'm raising money for The Usual Place, which is a cafe in Dumfries that employs and trains people with learning difficulties. The economy is tough for everyone. It's really hard for anyone to find a job. It's virtually impossible if you have learning difficulties, which is just one of the many reasons it's very challenging to be disabled. This cafe fights to tackle that. and I have a lot of respect for Mona

0: personal level because they actually employed my sister, who wow. is autistic. And then the final charity is called the Befriending Project. In the US, it's called like the Big Brother scheme, mm. where like they pair like a guy like in his like 20s with like a younger kid to just be like friends and to go out once a week as a mentor, a buddying program. That's what the Befriending Project does. It trains up volunteers, adults, and then pairs them with kids who are struggling. And once a week they go outside. So they're doing an activity outdoors, which is obviously good in itself for the kids. But it's also giving the kid like a chance to have some one-on-one time with a trained adult and, you know, maybe can work through some problems.
1: And that was part two of my chat with Kate Barr. You can catch the full interview online at ITHK Radio 3 in the common room. But before we sign off this week, it's time for my top tip to live an elite lifestyle. And this one is quite close to my heart. And it's just a friendly reminder to live in the moment. So until next time, guys, stay active, stay curious, and I'll see you right here next week on SportsFix.

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1: Doctor Doom, because they are officially to reset the whole MCU in Avengers Doomsday, coming out this year in the summer, with Robert Downey Jr. returning not as Iron Man, but as the villain Doom. The Russo brothers confirmed the film would act as Phase Zero, essentially starting the MCU all over again from scratch after the Multiverse saga. It's like imagining your favorite game hitting the reset button. Same characters, brand new rules. So this time, Tony Stark is back, but he's not about saving the world. He's trying to conquer it. Now, let me take you back. The Marvel Cinematic Universe began in 2008 with Iron Man building towards Thanos in Endgame in 2019. The Multiverse Saga Phase 4 to 6 introduced Loki, Wanda, Deadpool, and alternate realities. At Comic-Con this year, Marvel already dropped teasers spotlighting Steve Rogers, that's Captain America, Thor, the X-Men, and the Black Panther. So you got a question. Is this reset able to extend the MCU's lifespan for another decade? Talk about new releases. In the summer, there will also be Toy Story 5, and Taylor Swift just dropped a brand new single just for that movie. Eagle-eye fans have already spotted that cryptic story, as she likes to drop in Easter eggs everywhere. But those who are super smart will know that that iconic wallpaper on Andy's wall was all it takes for fans to figure out that, yes, Tay-Tay is behind the theme song from this one. New releases also include the brand new FIFA World Cup album that just dropped today, featuring new singles from Shakira that we've been playing. Speed is featured on the album, Ava Max, and of course Lisa to lead the pack. Here she is with Gold.

0: Ta-da! Guess what?
1: Big news!
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3: Got a clear vision of what you want to do in life? Or still confused and feeling left behind? Every week, we bring you an out-of-the-ordinary Hong Kong story to inspire you as you embark on your own journey. It's time to go off-campus. Joining me, Alison Howe, this week is...
4: My name's Stefan Lloyd-Evans, and I play Miss Trunchbull in the show Matilda.
5: We do have, like I said, a lot of young audience over there watching you in the audience, and I managed to catch up with one of them who's got a question for you. Are you ready?
4: Fantastic, yeah.
6: Hi, Miss Trunchbull. Can I ask you a question?

0: question. How much time did you spend on studying this whole script that you're like so good at it?
1: This is slight. I feel like I'm cheating with this one because I had understudied the role last time. Sort of still knew it. So this time when I came in, I didn't really have to relearn it. I remembered it from 8 years ago. But in general, I'm quite quick at learning lines now.
2: Okay.
1: So if I read something, a scene, you know, two or three times, I'll have a pretty good idea.
2: Wow.
1: But again, from practice, you know, like we said, just by doing it over and over again and having different techniques and methods and then picking it out. So a couple of days, maybe.
2: That's it.
1: Yeah.
2: What a superpower!
1: Maybe it is a Matilda-esque superpower, perhaps. Yeah, and then obviously they get reinforced by all of the other work you do. Mm. You know, by all of the acting work you do behind the scenes that make them pretty solid and make sure they don't disappear from your mind while you're doing the stuff you're meant to do. You know.
3: Like the multiplication tables.
1: Exactly. Bless Matilda having to do those. That must be one of the most difficult parts of the script.
3: Oh my goodness.
1: I'd get to six and be done. Yeah.
3: Incredible. Thank you so much for spending time with us. Do you have a message for the Hong Kong fans?
1: Yes. We would love to see you. Come and see the show. We can't wait.
0: Whoa!

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4: World Environment Day. Established by the United Nations in 1972 after the SOCOM Conference on the Human Environment. The goal of this day is to raise awareness and inspire global action to protect ecosystems and fight pollution. This day is the planet's biggest annual reminder that protecting nature is everybody's job. This year's theme is land restoration, desertification, and drought resilience, focusing on healing damaged lands, preventing desertification, and building resilience against climate change. Over 150 countries celebrate this day with events like cleanups, tree planting drives, and eco campaigns. As the single largest global environmental platform, engaging millions online and offline, how would you like to jump on board and tell people about this?
5: Hey, it's me. Just checking in. I know there's a lot going on right now. So, how you feeling?

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2: We've all heard stories of the Mandalorian bounty hunter and a child.
3: I only hunt Imperial war criminals. I'll take out every bad guy in your deck of cards.
2: This isn't about revenge. It's about preventing another war.
3: Before going into harm's way, check your armor first.
2: We're protecting everything the Rebellion fought for.
4: Good luck. You're gonna need it.
5: Hey!
3: Strap in.
2: We need a professional.
3: Hang on.
2: What happens when you're not there to protect him?
3: You good? I'll be right behind you. Go! Go!
6: Mandalorian, you will suffer. Then it will be his turn.
7: Monstrous.
3: The old protect the young. And then the young. Protect the old. It's time.
8: Are you scared? You should be.
5: Good job, baby.
3: This is the way.
9: Welcome backstage, and let's continue our journey with The Mandalorian and Grogu as we continue to hear from director and producer Jon Favreau and Dave Filoni, who is the co-writer for this movie. What is it about the story that you think is going to resonate with a Star Wars fan, and what are you most excited to present in this film?
10: I think the scope and scale of what the big screen affords creates an opportunity to present sequences that we never had the opportunity to do, to build sets on a scale that we hadn't, to take the time to explore sequences, whether it's the choreography of a martial arts set piece with the Mandalorian, or if it's allowing Hal Hickel and the team at ILM to build a great CG creature and to build interactive pieces so that all of it connects. This is something that we hadn't had the opportunity to do to this extent, and the time and the aspect ratio of the format of the large screen opened up a lot of doors for us that we hadn't had before.
11: Yeah, I think I'm looking forward to them. Everyone's seen the popcorn bucket. No, I'm just kidding. I think what I'm looking forward to most, is just Star Wars back on the big screen and in IMAX. I mean, that's so significant. The galaxy's arguably never been bigger in that way. But also, putting it on the big screen, as John's mentioned, it allowed us to take the time to do some action and adventuring with animation. Animation takes time, and rendering time, and execution of talented artists. And sometimes, in a streaming schedule, you have to kind of look and say, well, that's an idea, but we can't really execute on that. But we'll do these other things. We'll do it a different way. But here, really opened us up to say, well, let's take a shot and do those things that we discussed in the past. So there were opportunities there that we could bring to the big screen. That was really fun. And so, yeah, I think it's also about just everybody being together in that space watching a Star Wars movie. I mean, that's always the most fun. I think that's why when we re-release Star Wars, people go back to the theater to see movies that they've seen. In the anniversary of A New Hope coming up, people go back to the theater to see it, because it's not just about seeing that movie. It's about experiencing it with your friends, with your family, with everybody in the theater. That we all cheer on the good guys and boo the bad guys. So I think that's definitely an adventure that we're putting people on here today with Mandalorian and Grogu.
9: Talk about performances. Can we also speak about the stars that are on board with just voice acting? Like Martin Scorsese is one of the voices in the movie, and Jeremy Allen White, who plays Rudder the Hutt.
11: And coming from animation, I love voice performance. I think it's such a a great art form, a great form of acting, and you know, it's not something everybody can do. And so I thought, you know, Jeremy finding a voice for Rod the Hutt, how do you do that? But it's such a critical ingredient because it has to deliver on the relatability and the compassion and humanize this creature in a way that, you know, could be very difficult. But I think it's one of the things that you connect with the most. The voice of a Hutt, I mean, largely only know from Jabba. That, like, most of the audience, if they even know what a Hutt is, that's the experience. And it's such a specific sound to add to that. And not just add to it, not even speaking Huttese, the native language of a Hutt in Star Wars. There are a lot of questions around it, but it just turned out to be a wonderful characterization and a great performance. And Martin Scorsese, I mean, unbelievable that he even, you know, would honor us with being in Star Wars. And
7: it was thanks to Kathy, really.
11: I
7: had that relationship, and Kathy reached out to him because he was on our wish list, and she said, "Let me reach out." And she crawls back. She says, "Yeah." He said, "Yeah." Like it was nothing. And this guy's, you know, as much as George Lucas, an idol of mine, Martin Scorsese really formed my taste in that particular type of cinema. And on top of it, not just what he created, but how he educates about cinema, preserves cinema. So when I got to record with him and play against him and improvise with him. The freedom that he had in his performance, how much fun he was having. And here he was, one of the icons of cinema, completely resigning himself to having a good time and whatever I wanted, and he played. And we went back and forth. And what's nice about animation is you could take all of those dailies and bring it into the editing room and create a radio play, an audio track of the scene, rewriting the scene based on what he did. And then we had video reference. So we gave all of that to Hal Hickel and the animators from ILM and the animators that worked on the project, not just ILM. They were inspired by the video reference, and even though it wasn't motion capture, they really adhered to the performance quite well. We had four arms moving around, cooking the food. Had to fit in with the voice performance too. And it's some of my favorite stuff in the film. So these two characters really, I think, elevated the story and the emotional underpinning of the movie as well.

Oh, how beautiful is that? It's also whimsical, magical, and all those sweetness around Grogu. We will hear from more of the cast members next week here on the show, so don't forget that Pedro Pascal and Sigourney Weaver will also be heard here on the program. And of course, we'll take you back onto the world premiere red carpet to hear from even more of the creators and cast from the film. To close the show right now, this is Lola Young on her latest single called From Down Here. Thank you so much for tuning in. Allison Howe here signing off, and have a wonderful weekend. We'll see you next week on Monday, same time, 9 o'clock, here on RTHK Radio 3.

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3: RTHK, the news at 10 with Peter Caveos. The government says it will not cap the number of trips under its $2 transport subsidy scheme. Announcing the decision, Secretary for Labor and Welfare Chris Soon cited the travel needs of people with disabilities. According to Soon, some disabled people were worried about a proposed cap of 240 trips a month, saying they need to transfer more often than others to reach their destinations. The welfare minister said he doesn't want to add to the financial burden of the disabled. President Xi Jinping will pay a state visit to the Democratic People's Republic of Korea on Monday and Tuesday. The Xinhua news agency said the visit was at the invitation of Kim Jong-un. His last official visit to the country was in 2019. Chief Executive John Lee says a series of deals have been signed between Hong Kong and Uzbekistan. His comments came after visiting the Central Asian country's IT park in the capital, Tashkent. The SAR's Science Park and Cyberport have signed MOUs with the IT park, and the agreements aim to give Uzbek startups access to the Greater Bay Area, while Hong Kong firms can tap into Uzbekistan's young IT talent. Newly appointed chairman of the Competition Commission, Jia Su-tong, says the government has already included a non-collusion clause in tenders for large-scale renovation projects as a way to protect against bid rigging. Jat says criminal liability may be introduced as the next step.
4: I understand that the government may consider making a requirement that in tenders of that kind, it will be a non-collusion clause, will be in the form of a statutory declaration. So whoever puts in the tender will have to make a statutory declaration. They are doing it independently without collusion with any other party, and therefore making that statutory declaration by itself attract criminal liability if it is a false declaration.
3: The commission is considering how to improve the competition and ordinance regarding bid rigging and aims to submit amendments to the Legislative Council within this legislative year. A survey by the Education University has revealed that students with special educational needs showed substantial improvements in skills such as communication, handwriting, and social interaction during sessions conducted in a specially designed vehicle. Named Zebra Go, the vehicle offers flexible on-site services provided by the Taipo Baptist Church Social Service. Dr. Li Chi Li from Education University is the prime research lead.
5: This mobile professional training provides intensive care of 15 to 17 trainings of occupational therapies, speech therapies within only 3 months. And we drive straight to those mobile homes and schools, bringing help right to their doorstep and saving those families for those exhausting time in traveling.
3: The Football Association of Hong Kong China says it has appointed Roberto Losada from Spain as head coach of the SAR team. The 49-year-old took over as interim coach of Hong Kong China in December after the departure of Ashley Westwood. Since then, Losada led the SAR in their final AFC Asian Cup qualifying match against India, as well as the annual Guangdong Hong Kong Cup. Football Association Chairman Eric Fok said that they have high hopes for the Spaniard.
6: We hope the new head coach will bring a clear direction to the team, including establishing a clear style of play, strengthening tactical organization, and improving in-game stability and discipline. We also hope that under the guidance of the coach, team cohesion will be strengthened and our players will achieve a higher level of performance.
3: Losada, who has lived in the SAR for 16 years and won 3 Coach of the Year awards while managing Hong Kong Premier League club Eastern, said he will explore more local talent.
7: We are going to try to make our squad a little bit more dynamic, a little bit more young. We are not going to have too many naturalized players in the coming 3-4 years coming in for the squad. So we have to start to trust our young boys, our players that have been working hard to get into the squad, and they deserve the chance. We're going to do it a little bit, you know, steady and smooth. Try to put some young boys coming up, integrate them in the team with the seniors that we have, and try in a couple of years have a very competitive squad.
3: And the weather forecast for tonight and tomorrow, occasional showers and squally thunderstorms. Showers will be heavy at times. Temperatures will range between 27 and 32 degrees. Light to moderate south to southwesterly winds. The outlook, occasional showers and squally thunderstorms in the following couple of days. Showers will be heavier in some areas and high temperature will be alleviated. Current temperature is 29 degrees Celsius at the observatory. Relative humidity sitting around 77%. And there's a thunderstorm warning in effect until around 1 a.m. The news from RTHK.

It's Friday. Sorry I stepped out last night. If you were listening earlier this week, Mia Matayoshi came in, had a little interview, played some of her songs. Her album release party was last night. So that's where I was at. Went over well. Congratulations, Mia, releasing her first album out into the public. Mia Matayoshi, Honeymoon Phase. Check it out. Tonight is Friday, which means dedications, requests, and Steven and the fan club. Got them all lined up, ready to go. You could have been anywhere else doing anything else. I appreciate you hanging out with me this evening. Grab some sustenance, an aperitif or two, and let's get serious right here on Radio 3. It's After Hours with Michael Lance.

Here you go, Steven, a little scuttle button. Hope all is well. Keep on writing those lyrics, man. Practice makes perfect. I guarantee you're a much better guitar player than I am. I actually play guitar on the keyboard. Technology's amazing these days. Here's some scuttle button.

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1: And one for Don here. A little back-to-back Stevie Ray Vaughan for you. Keep picking away, Steven. Keep writing those lyrics, buddy. Keep on keeping on.

What's up, Nikita? Armageddon, one of my favorite 90s flicks. Saw that for the first time in the theater in Vancouver, Canada, when I was on shore from the cruise ships, having a beautiful day out in Vancouver. Hope all is well, buddy. Here's Aerosmith, I Don't Want to Miss a Thing. For a significant half, Miami, I love you, baby. I could stay awake just to hear you breathe.

And here's some more SRV for Steven from Nikita. This is After Hours with Michael Lance. Dedications and requests tonight. Steven and the fan club. Happy Friday. News is next.

0: RTHK, the news at 11 with Sean Kennedy. Tonight's headlines. The government says it won't impose a cap on the number of trips under the $2 transport subsidy scheme. President Xi Jinping is to pay a state visit to the Democratic People's Republic of Korea next week. And Roberto Losada gets off to a winning start as head coach of the SAR football team. The government says it will not cap the number of trips under its $2 transport subsidy scheme. Announcing the decision, Secretary for Labour and Welfare Chris Sun cited the travel needs of people with disabilities. According to Sun, some disabled people were worried about a proposed cap of 240 trips a month, saying they need to transfer more often than others to reach their destination. The Welfare Minister said he doesn't want to add to the financial burden of the disabled. President Xi Jinping will visit the Democratic People's Republic of Korea on Monday and Tuesday. Foreign Ministry spokeswoman Mao Ning told a press briefing in Beijing that she and DPRK leader Kim Jong-un will exchange views on bilateral relations and issues of mutual concern.
1: This year marks the 65th anniversary of the signing of the China-DPRK Treaty of Friendship, Cooperation and Mutual Assistance. China and the DPRK will take this visit as an opportunity to promote bilateral relations to keep pace with the times, achieve greater development, enhance the well-being of the people of the two countries, and make greater contributions to peace, stability, development, and prosperity in the region and the world at large.
0: On the final day of his visit to Central Asia, Chief Executive John Lee announced a series of innovation and technology agreements with Uzbekistan after a visit to the country's flagship IT hub. Haley Yip reports from the Uzbek capital of Tashkent.
2: Writing on social media, the chief executive detailed the visit to Uzbekistan IT Park, a national special economic zone in Tashkent. Lee said the park serves as a core engine for Uzbekistan's digital economic transformation, offering tax incentives and rental concessions, and attracting tech enterprises and talent. The CE said senior executives from the Hong Kong Science and Technology Parks Cooperation, Cyberport, and the Hong Kong Shenzhen Innovation and Technology Park have signed a memoranda of understanding with Uzbekistan IT Park during the visit. Under the deals, Uzbekistan's INT companies will gain a strategic gateway into the Greater Bay Area and global markets, while Hong Kong enterprises will be able to tap into Uzbekistan's young IT talent pool for software development and innovative collaborations.
0: Wrapping up his week-long visit to Kazakhstan and Uzbekistan, the CE called it fruitful, pointing to a total of 96 cooperation agreements and memoranda of understanding. The Football Association of Hong Kong, China has appointed Roberto Losada from Spain as head coach of the SAR team. The 49-year-old took over as interim coach in December after the departure of Ashley Westwood. Losada has lived in Hong Kong for 16 years and won three Coach of the Year awards while managing Hong Kong Premier League club Eastern. He said one of his main tasks is to cultivate more local talent.
3: We are going to try to make our squad a little bit more dynamic, a little bit more young. We are not going to have too many naturalized players in the coming 3-4 years coming in for the squad. So we have to start to trust our young boys, our players that have been working hard to get into the squad, and they deserve the chance. We're going to do it a little bit, you know, steady and smooth. Try to put some young boys coming up, integrate them in the team with the seniors that we have, and trying a couple of years have a very competitive squad.
0: The SAR football team made a winning start under head coach Losada, securing a 2-0 victory over Mongolia in an international friendly at Hong Kong Stadium. The breakthrough came in just the fifth minute when Yunino slotted the ball home. Hong Kong China doubled their advantage 10 minutes from time with a free kick from substitute Ng-Yu Hei. The SAR next play Cambodia in a friendly in Phnom Penh on Tuesday. And the weather forecast for tonight and tomorrow: mainly cloudy with occasional showers and squally thunderstorms. The showers will be heavy at times at first. Temperatures will range between 27 and 32 degrees in the outlook. Occasional showers and squally thunderstorms in the following couple of days. Currently at the observatory, it's 29 degrees Celsius. The relative humidity is 72%. Please be advised that the thunderstorm warning is in effect and will stay in effect until 1 o'clock in the morning. You're listening to RTHK. The time is 5 minutes past 11. Hong Kong Palace Museum and the State Museum of History of Uzbekistan have begun discussions on co-curating exhibitions in late 2028. As Hayley Yip reports from Tashkent, there are plans to showcase each other's collections.
2: Speaking in the Uzbek capital, Tashkent, Hong Kong Palace Museum Director Louis Ng said the two museums have signed a memorandum of understanding covering cooperation in research, exhibitions, education, and talent training. He said preliminary talks on the exhibition exchange have already taken place.
4: We will bring collections from the State Museum of History to Uzbekistan to Hong Kong. Likewise, we will take our collections from the Hong Kong Palace Museum, including ancient gold artifacts and textiles, to exhibit in Uzbekistan. We hope to increase collaboration between the two museums.
2: Said the timeline depends on their respective schedules as well as any other exhibition commitments for the Uzbek artifacts. He described Uzbekistan as an ancient civilization and a cultural hub along the historic Silk Road, and the collaboration aims to bring Central Asian history to Hong Kong people. The museum director emphasized that the initiative supports both the Belt and Road Initiative and Hong Kong's development into a center for Chinese and international cultural and artistic exchanges. He said this marks the first time a Hong Kong museum has cooperated with a Central Asian counterpart, and noted that together they can better advance the development of their respective cultural and museums sectors. Added that he has invited Uzbek museum directors to visit Hong Kong to share experiences and expertise.
0: The driver of a light goods vehicle has died in a collision with a dump truck in Tuen Mun. The accident happened at around

0: Yu reports.
1: The reservation plan comes after the number of visitors at the Po Pin Chau section of the Sai Kung East Dam reached capacity during previous Golden Week holidays. Authorities said the proposal will also help improve visitor experience by spreading arrivals across different time slots. A paper submitted to the Legislative Council said as hiking trails in other country parks currently do not require reservation, the government will consider piloting the system at the Po Pin Chau section and collect data to evaluate the effectiveness. On marine conservation, the Agriculture, Fisheries and Conservation Department proposed designating the coral areas on both the eastern and western sides of Sharp Island as a marine park covering an area of approximately 63 hectares. The paper, which will be discussed by lawmakers starting on Monday, also outlined the government's broader ecotourism push, including the four peaks tourism projects featuring the Peak, Lantau Peak, Tai Mo Shan and Sai Kung Hoi. It said the department will launch a thematic website, promotional videos and other publicity materials in the second half of this year.
0: Newly appointed Competition Commission Chairman Jatsu Tong says the government plans hopes to come up with proposed amendments to the competition ordinance regarding bid rigging within this legislative year. Charlie Chan reports.
2: Bid rigging over a building maintenance project was suspected to have taken place at the Wang Fuk Court housing estate in Tai Po, where a massive blaze last year claimed 168 lives. Jatsu Tong, who took office in May, said the Competition Commission is considering different ways to improve the law, such as through introducing criminal liability or increasing civil penalties. The body, he said, is looking at all possibilities to make the ordinance effective and have a sufficient deterrent effect. The barrister noted that the government has already included a non-collusion clause in large-scale renovation project tenders in a bid to prevent bid rigging.
3: I understand that the government may consider making a requirement that in tenders of that kind, it will be a non-collusion clause will be in the form of a statutory declaration. So whoever puts in the tender will have to make a statutory declaration. They are doing it independently without collusion with any other party. And therefore, making that statutory declaration by itself attract criminal liability if it is a false declaration.
2: Jet said from July, members of the public will be allowed to attend part of the commission's meetings as a way to enhance transparency, adding that the group is open to suggestions on how to improve its work.
0: Flexible therapy sessions in a specially designed vehicle have been found to help students with special educational needs, or SEN, improve in various areas. The mobile unit, named ZebraGo, was designed by the Taipo Baptist Church Social Service, which conducted a study with the Education University. They observed measurable improvements among SEN students who received speech or occupational therapy through the mobile unit. Primary investigator Dr. Lee Chi Lee spoke to Matthew Hung.
4: As the resources from the government is limited for those students with special educational needs, most of them with SEN need to wait quite a long time to receive proper training. The waiting time for the government training can last from 6 months to 9 months for only one section. The private sections is very expensive. For example, it costs around $1,000 Hong Kong, so it will be a heavy burden for those families with low income. So this mobile professional training provides intensive care of 15 to 17 trainings of occupational therapies, speech therapies within only 3 months. And we drive straight to those mobile homes and schools, bringing help right to their doorstep and saving those families for those exhausting time in traveling.
5: Among the 68 SEN students studied, what were the most noticeable improvements observed after participating in the mobile professional training?
4: So our research data show that the ZebraGo speech therapy program achieved highly positive results. Out of 36 valid data, an impressive 94% show that positive treatment outcomes. Most participants made significant breakthroughs in speech fluency, language comprehension, and expression. In fact, some children who initially faced severe language impairments improved to moderate or nearly normal levels after treatment. In terms of occupation therapies, the Zebra Go Mobile Clinic also delivered ideal results. Out of 30 children evaluated, 87.5% achieved 60% or more of their average goals across various skills. Most notable progress was seen in grasp and fine motor skills. Specifically, 93.3% improved in gross motor skills and 91%

0: 10% improvement in fine motor skills. So this shows that we have quite significant improvement in occupational therapy program as well as the speech therapy programs.
1: Today is World Environment Day, which aims to raise awareness of the need to protect our planet. To mark the occasion, the Environmental Protection Department, which is celebrating its 40th anniversary, has launched a week-long publicity campaign. Principal Environmental Protection Officer Jackie Ng said the campaign aims to make environmental protection accessible, convenient and meaningful. He also told RTHK's Backchat program that another goal is to create a culture where green living becomes a way of life.
2: Environment Day come Recycling Day launching ceremony will be organized on the 7th of June, that's this coming Sunday, in Zero Carbon Park. Public members can join us at the event or bring in your recyclables to our Green Ed Community Recycling Station. We will have doubled of the Green Dollar Award to encourage everybody to practice your good practice of waste reduction and recycling. Besides, in the ceremony day, we will also display some of our cutting-edge environmental technology products, including an AI environmental air nuisance investigation robot dog, enabling the public to understand how government use the innovation technology to enhance our effectiveness of managing our environment and mitigating the pollution problem. Besides, we have also some collaboration with other departments under our Environment and Ecology Bureau. We will open various green facilities to the public.
3: So how effective has these incentive schemes been in changing public behavior?
2: As part of the national event on the Environment Day 2026 celebrations, we will offer the Green Dollar double Green Dollar Award for the public during the 5th and the 7th of June this month. Regarding the effectiveness of these incentives, the result is really encouraging. Over the years, our green...
1: And a quick look at the weather forecast for tonight and tomorrow. Mainly cloudy with occasional showers and squally thunderstorms. Showers will be heavy at times at first. The outlook, occasional showers and squally thunderstorms in the following couple of days. The showers will be heavier in some areas and high temperature weather will be alleviated. Currently 29 degrees Celsius, relative humidity 73%, and the thunderstorm warning remains in effect. The news from RTHK.
4: Back at it. This is After Hours with Michael Lance. Dedications and requests all night. Steven and the fan club chiming in. Hope all is well. Hope the week went well. Gonna get you right into Saturday here shortly. Thanks for hanging out.

my attention multiple times that some of the letters that get sent here to RTHK Radio 3 are not making it here. So I do apologize for that. I am not the post office. And I promise you, whatever I get, I address it. So again, I am sorry. Whoever gets those letters, though,

0: But I do get one from my lovely Canadian girl, Jade. My own mystical animal, what would it be? I have no idea. It would fly for sure, and it'd be able to talk. That's all I could think of. Hope you are well, Jade.
1: Hold up to me, 'cause I'm a little unsteady.
0: Here's ex-ambassadors, Unsteady.

0: Starting from April 3rd, with targeted beneficiaries remaining unchanged, the $2 scheme changes from a flat $2 fare per trip to $2 flat rate or 80% off. For adult fares at $10 or below, only $2 is payable, while an 80% discount applies to adult fares over $10. The same applies to interchange journeys. 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
0: I took care of it.

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What's up, buddy? 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Reminds me back being on the cruise ships. Sending a shout out to the clan.

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God bless. Love, Birdie. Here's Buffalo Soldier.

What's up, Hung Jai? Hung Jai's got some dedications here. Of course, this is for Ali, my guitar buddy. You never listen to Coldplay.

play. That's why he wants to dedicate this one, Fix You, to Ali. In my mind, one of the most beautiful songs ever. Stuck in reverse.

Some Coldplay for you, buddy. Ali. And Newhong, I'll get the latest World Cup song at the beginning of next hour. But first, here's some November Rain, Guns N' Roses. News coming up next. Bye-bye Friday.

0: RTHK, the news at midnight with Sean Kennedy. The government says it will not cap the number of trips under its $2 transport subsidy scheme. Announcing the decision, Secretary for Labour and Welfare Chris Sonn cited the travel needs of people with disabilities. According to Sonn, some disabled people were worried about a proposed cap of 240 trips a month, saying they need to transfer more often than others to reach their destinations. The Welfare Minister said he doesn't want to add to the financial burden of the disabled. On the final day of his visit to Central Asia, Chief Executive John Lee announced a series of innovation and technology agreements with Uzbekistan after a visit to the country's flagship IT hub. Hayley Yip reports from the Uzbek capital of Tashkent.
1: Writing on social media, the chief executive detailed the visit to Uzbekistan IT Park, a national special economic zone in Tashkent. Lee said the park serves as a core engine for Uzbekistan's digital economic transformation, offering tax incentives and rental concessions, and attracting tech enterprises and talent. The CE said senior executives from the Hong Kong Science and Technology Parks Cooperation, Cyberport, and the Hong Kong Shenzhen Innovation and Technology Park have signed a memoranda of understanding with Uzbekistan IT Park during the visit. Under the deals, Uzbekistan's INT companies will gain a strategic gateway into the Greater Bay Area and global markets, while Hong Kong enterprises will be able to tap into Uzbekistan's young IT talent pool for software development and innovative collaborations.
0: Wrapping up his week-long visit to Kazakhstan and Uzbekistan, the CE called it fruitful, pointing to a total of 96 cooperation agreements and memoranda of understanding reached. International holidaymakers say the Central Asian nation of Uzbekistan is a hidden gem that's quickly becoming one of their favourite destinations. Visitors at the Centre for Islamic Civilization in the capital, Tashkent, told RTHK the country features many attractions and is becoming increasingly accessible. A traveller from Shaanxi province in China, surnamed Wang, said he's most interested in what he described as a blend of

0: post-Soviet history and Islamic architecture.
1: I just want to experience the fourth largest republic of the former Soviet Union, just to see how they've developed since breaking away from the Soviet Union, and to see what changes have taken place in the city's appearance. So I came to stroll around and take a look, just to experience the different culture of another country.
0: That sense of discovery is echoed by some visitors from Europe. Here's William Norton from Scotland.
2: We didn't know anyone else that has been here, so it was really exciting to just come somewhere completely different and experience a completely different culture. It's very different to the UK and Western culture, so it was nice to have that change.
0: The government plans to introduce a reservation system for a popular countryside spot in the new territories. Authorities are also proposing to designate parts of Sharp Island as a marine park. Henry Sue reports.
3: The reservation plan comes after the number of visitors at the Po Pin Chau section of the Sai Kung East Dam reached capacity during previous Golden Week holidays. Authorities said the proposal will also help improve visitor experience by spreading arrivals across different time slots. On marine conservation, the Agriculture, Fisheries and Conservation Department proposed designating the coral areas on both the eastern and western sides of Sharp Island as a marine park covering an area of approximately 63 hectares.
0: The United Nations says the money needed to help meet Lebanon's humanitarian needs has doubled to nearly $640 million. Lebanon was drawn into the wider regional war in early March when Hezbollah fired rockets at Israel in solidarity with Iran. The UN's resident humanitarian coordinator in Lebanon, Imran Reza, says the toil on civilians is alarming and worsening by the day.
4: We call for an additional $331.5 million. To sustain life-saving efforts for 1.4 million people, bringing our overall ask for the flash appeal through August of this year to $639.9 million. In the past 3 months, communities across Lebanon have faced an appalling situation due to the escalation of hostilities. More than 3,500 people have been killed and more than 10,000 have been injured. Nearly 1 million people remain displaced from their homes.
0: And the weather forecast, mainly cloudy with occasional showers and squally thunderstorms. The showers will be heavy at times at first. Temperatures will range between 27 and 32 degrees. The thunderstorm warning remains in effect. Currently 28 degrees Celsius, humidity 80%. The news from RTHK.
5: 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Thanks for hanging out. 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

0: Shakira. Here's the 2026 World Cup song, Shakira, Burna Boy, Die Die.
1: We are ready.
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2: And from Hong Jai to Marco, brother, I know you love this song. Everything's all right for me here. Here's Memories.

From Ali to Victor, Billie Eilish, Birds of a Feather. Sorry, Ali, I do not play Taylor Swift. I'm not a Swiftie. Marco, if you're listening, he wanted a little love story for you, some Taylor Swift. She's blacklisted on my show, though.

0: hate to give the satisfaction asking how you're doing now. How's the castle built off people you pretend to care about? Just what you wanted. Look at you, cool guy, you got it. See the parties and diamonds. Sometimes when I close my eyes, 6 months of torture, you sold to some forbidden paradise. I loved you truly.
1: Mirror is not how

There you go, Hong Jai. Peace and love, buddy. And here's Autumn, perfect two for Stefano from Ali. Then we got some Akon, Lonely, for Hong Jai.

0: listener anywhere in Hong Kong, then due to some urgent transmitter maintenance this morning, you'll experience some short service interruptions between 2 and 3 o'clock. Of course, we apologize for any inconvenience this may cause you, but our online presence and other broadcast frequencies will not be affected. Radio 3.
1: Thanks to Stephen and the fan club, all the dedications and requests. Got some pop to finish off the evening. Here's The Strike, Painkillers. This is After Hours with Michael Lance. Thanks for hanging out.

Nightly, I wish you loved me. Got a few more here before I turn things over to Night Music. Here's Great, Good, Fine, OK, and John Splithoff. See me here, see me now.

0: I'll be back Monday. Have a great weekend. Stay cool. And stay dry. Got some Bon Iver and Hotel Apache to finish off. This has been After Hours with Michael Lance. Thanks for hanging out.
1: Don't think about what comes after or what came before. Take a deep breath and jump. And you might think, what if I fall? Well, what if you don't? What if you fly?

0: RTHK, the news at 1 with Sean Kennedy. The government says it will not cap the number of trips under its $2 transport subsidy scheme. Announcing the decision, Secretary for Labour and Welfare Chris Sun cited the travel needs of people with disabilities. According to Sun, some disabled people were worried about the proposed cap of 240 trips a month. The Welfare Minister said he doesn't want to add to the financial burden of the disabled. On the final day of his visit to Central Asia, Chief Executive John Lee announced a series of innovation and technology agreements with Uzbekistan after a visit to the country's flagship IT hub. Hayley Yip reports from the Uzbek capital of Tashkent.
1: Writing on social media, the chief executive detailed the visit to Uzbekistan IT Park, a national special economic zone in Tashkent. Lee said the park serves as a core engine for Uzbekistan's digital economic transformation, offering tax incentives and rental concessions, and attracting tech enterprises and talent. The CE said senior executives from the Hong Kong Science and Technology Parks Cooperation, Cyberport, and the Hong Kong Shenzhen Innovation and Technology Park have signed a memoranda of understanding with Uzbekistan IT Park during the visit. Under the deals, Uzbekistan's INT companies will gain a strategic gateway into the Greater Bay Area and global markets, while Hong Kong enterprises will be able to tap into Uzbekistan's young IT talent pool for software development and innovative collaborations.
0: Wrapping up his week-long visit to Kazakhstan and Uzbekistan, the CE called it fruitful, pointing to a total of 96 cooperation agreements and memoranda of understanding. International holidaymakers say the Central Asian nation of Uzbekistan is a hidden gem that's quickly becoming one of their favorite destinations. Visitors at the Center for Islamic Civilization in Tashkent told RTHK the country features many attractions and is becoming increasingly accessible. A traveler from Shaanxi province in China, surnamed Wang, said he's most interested in what he described as a blend of post-Soviet history and Islamic architecture.
2: I just want to experience the fourth largest republic of the former Soviet Union, just to see how they've developed since breaking away from the Soviet Union and to see what changes have taken place in the city's appearance. So I came to stroll around and take a look, just to experience the different culture of another country.
0: That sense of discovery is echoed by some visitors from Europe. Here's William Norton from Scotland.
3: We didn't know anyone else that has been here, so it was really exciting to just come somewhere completely different and experience a completely different culture. It's very different to the UK and Western culture, so it was nice to have that change.
0: The government plans to introduce a reservation system for a popular countryside spot in the new territories. Authorities are also proposing to designate parts of Sharp Island as a marine park. Henry Hsu reports.
4: The reservation plan comes after the number of visitors at the Po Pin Chau section of the Sai Kung East Dam reached capacity during previous Golden Week holidays. Authorities said the proposal will also help improve visitor experience by spreading arrivals across different time slots. On marine conservation, the Agriculture, Fisheries and Conservation Department proposed designating the coral areas on both the eastern and western sides of Sharp Island as a marine park covering an area of approximately 63 hectares.
0: The United Nations says the money needed to help meet Lebanon's humanitarian needs has doubled to nearly $640 million. Lebanon was drawn into the wider regional war in early March. The UN's resident humanitarian coordinator in Lebanon, Imran Reza, said the toll on civilians is worsening by the day.
5: We call for an additional $331.5 million. To sustain life-saving efforts for 1.4 million people, bringing our overall ask for the flash appeal through August of this year to $639.9 million. In the past 3 months, communities across Lebanon have faced an appalling situation due to the escalation of hostilities. More than 3,500 people have been killed and more than 10,000 have been injured. Nearly 1 million people remain displaced from their homes.
0: And the weather forecast, mainly cloudy with occasional showers and squally thunderstorms. The showers will be heavy at times at first, temperatures ranging between 27 and 32 degrees. And the outlook, occasional showers and squally thunderstorms in the following couple of days. Currently 28 degrees Celsius, the relative humidity is 79%. Please be advised, the thunderstorm warning remains in effect. 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

transmitter maintenance this morning, you'll experience some short service interruptions between 2 and 3 o'clock. Of course, we apologize for any inconvenience this may cause you, but our online presence and other broadcast frequencies will not

Thank you for listening to Radio 3. If you're a 567 AM listener anywhere in Hong Kong, then due to some urgent transmitter maintenance this morning, you'll experience some short service interruptions between 2 and 3 o'clock. Of course, we apologize for any inconvenience this may cause you, but our online presence and other broadcast frequencies will not be affected.

0: RTHK, the news at 2 with Sean Kennedy. The government says it will not cap the number of trips under its $2 transport subsidy scheme. Announcing the decision, Secretary for Labour and Welfare Chris Sun cited the travel needs of people with disabilities. According to Sun, some disabled people were worried about a proposed cap of 240 trips a month. The welfare minister said he doesn't want to add to the financial burden of the disabled. On the final day of his visit to Central Asia, Chief Executive John Lee announced a series of innovation and technology agreements with Uzbekistan after a visit to the country's flagship IT hub. Haley Yip reports from the Uzbek capital of Tashkent.
1: Writing on social media, the chief executive detailed the visit to Uzbekistan IT Park, a national special economic zone in Tashkent. Lee said the park serves as a core engine for Uzbekistan's digital economic transformation, offering tax incentives and rental concessions, and attracting tech enterprises and talent. The CE said senior executives from the Hong Kong Science and Technology Parks Cooperation, Cyberport, and the Hong Kong Shenzhen Innovation and Technology Park have signed a memoranda of understanding with Uzbekistan IT Park during the visit. Under the deals, Uzbekistan's INT companies will gain a strategic gateway into the Greater Bay Area and global markets, while Hong Kong enterprises will be able to tap into Uzbekistan's young IT talent pool for software development and innovative collaborations.
0: Wrapping up his week-long visit to Kazakhstan and Uzbekistan, the CE called it fruitful, pointing to a total of 96 cooperation agreements and memoranda of understanding. International holidaymakers say the Central Asian nation of Uzbekistan is a hidden gem that's quickly becoming one of their favourite destinations. Visitors at the Centre for Islamic Civilization in Tashkent told RTHK the country features many attractions and is becoming increasingly accessible. A traveller from Shaanxi province in China, surnamed Wang, said he's most interested in what he described as a blend of post-Soviet history and Islamic architecture.
2: I just want to experience the fourth largest republic of the former Soviet Union, just to see how they've developed since breaking away from the Soviet Union and to see what changes have taken place in the city's appearance. So I came to stroll around and take a look, just to experience the different culture of another country.
0: That sense of discovery is echoed by visitors from Europe. Here's William Norton from Scotland.
3: We didn't know anyone else that has been here, so it was really exciting to just come somewhere completely different and experience a completely different culture. It's very different to the UK and Western culture, so it was nice to have that change.
0: The government plans to introduce a reservation system for a popular countryside spot in the new territories. Authorities are also proposing to designate parts of Sharp Island as a marine park. Henry Hsu reports.
4: The reservation plan comes after the number of visitors at the Poh Pin Chau section of the Sai Kung East Dam reached capacity during previous Golden Week holidays. Authorities said the proposal will also help improve visitor experience by spreading arrivals across different time slots. On marine conservation, the Agriculture, Fisheries and Conservation Department proposed designating the coral areas on both the eastern and western sides of Sharp Island as a marine park covering an area of approximately 63 hectares.
0: The United Nations says the money needed to help meet Lebanon's humanitarian needs has doubled to nearly $640 million US. Lebanon was drawn into the wider regional war in early March. The UN's resident humanitarian coordinator in Lebanon, Imran Reza, said the toll on civilians is worsening by the day.
5: We call for an additional $331.5 million to sustain life-saving efforts for 1.4 million people, bringing our overall ask for the flash appeal through August of this year to $639.9 million. In the past 3 months, communities across Lebanon have faced an appalling situation due to the escalation of hostilities. More than 3,500 people have been killed and more than 10,000 have been injured. Nearly 1 million people remain displaced from their homes.
0: And the weather forecast for today, mainly cloudy, occasional showers and squally thunderstorms. Showers will be heavy at times at first. Temperatures will range between 27 and 32 degrees. And the outlook, occasional showers and squally thunderstorms in the following couple of days. Currently it's 29 degrees Celsius. The relative humidity is 76%. Please be advised, the thunderstorm warning remains in effect. The news from RTHK.

Thank you for listening to Radio 3. If you're a 567 AM listener anywhere in Hong Kong, then due to some urgent transmitter maintenance this morning, you'll experience some short service interruptions between 2 and 3 o'clock. Of course, we apologize for any inconvenience this may cause you, but our online presence and other broadcast frequencies will not be affected.

0: RTHK, the news at 3 with Sean Kennedy. The government says it will not cap the number of trips under its $2 transport subsidy scheme. Announcing the decision, Secretary for Labour and Welfare Chris Sun cited the travel needs of people with disabilities. According to Sun, some disabled people were worried about a proposed cap of 240 trips a month. The Welfare Minister said he did not want to add to the financial burden of the disabled. On the final day of his visit to Central Asia, Chief Executive John Lee announced a series of innovation and technology agreements with Uzbekistan after a visit to the country's flagship IT hub. Hayley Yip reports from the Uzbek capital of Tashkent.
1: Writing on social media, the chief executive detailed the visit to Uzbekistan IT Park, a national special economic zone in Tashkent. Lee said the park serves as a core engine for Uzbekistan's digital economic transformation, offering tax incentives and rental concessions, and attracting tech enterprises and talent. The CE said senior executives from the Hong Kong Science and Technology Park's Cooperation, Cyberport, and the Hong Kong Shenzhen Innovation and Technology Park have signed a memoranda of understanding with Uzbekistan IT Park during the visit. Under the deals, Uzbekistan's INT companies will gain a strategic gateway into the Greater Bay Area and global markets, while Hong Kong enterprises will be able to tap into Uzbekistan's young IT talent pool for software development and innovative collaborations.
0: International holidaymakers say the Central Asian nation of Uzbekistan is a hidden gem that's quickly becoming one of their favorite destinations. Visitors at the Center for Islamic Civilization in Tashkent told RTHK the country features many attractions and is becoming increasingly accessible. A traveler from Shaanxi province in China, surnamed Wang, said he's most interested in what he described as a blend of post-Soviet history and Islamic architecture.
2: I just want to experience the fourth largest republic of the former Soviet Union, just to see how they've developed since breaking away from the Soviet Union, and to see what changes have taken place in the city's appearance. So I came to stroll around and take a look, just to experience the different culture of another country.
0: That sense of discovery is echoed by visitors from Europe. Here's William Norton from Scotland.
3: We didn't know anyone else that has been here, so it was really exciting to just come somewhere completely different and experience a completely different culture. It's very different to the UK and Western culture, so it was nice to have that change.
0: The government plans to introduce a reservation system for a popular countryside spot in the new territories. Authorities are also proposing to designate parts of Sharp Island as a marine park. Henry Hsu reports.
4: The reservation plan comes after the number of visitors at the Po Pin Chau section of the Sai Kung East Dam reached capacity during previous Golden Week holidays. Authorities said the proposal will also help improve visitor experience by spreading arrivals across different time slots. On marine conservation, the Agriculture, Fisheries and Conservation Department proposed designating the coral areas on both the eastern and western sides of Sharp Island as a marine park covering an area of approximately 63 hectares.
0: Turning overseas, the United Nations says the money needed to help meet Lebanon's humanitarian needs has doubled to nearly $640 million. Lebanon was drawn into the wider regional war in early March. The UN's resident humanitarian coordinator in Lebanon, Imran Reza, said the toll on civilians is worsening by the day.
5: We call for an additional $331.5 million to sustain life-saving efforts for 1.4 million people, bringing our overall ask for the flash appeal through August of this year to $639.9 million. In the past

0: 3 months, communities across Lebanon have faced an appalling situation due to the escalation of hostilities. More than 3,500 people have been killed and more than 10,000 have been injured. Nearly 1 million people remain displaced from their homes.
1: And the weather forecast for today, mainly cloudy with occasional showers and squally thunderstorms. The showers will be heavy at times at first. Temperatures will range between 27 and 32 degrees. And the outlook, occasional showers and squally thunderstorms in the following couple of days. Showers will be heavier in some areas and the high temperature weather will be alleviated. Please be aware, the thunderstorm warning remains in effect until 4 a.m. Currently, it's 29 degrees Celsius. The relative humidity is 78%. The news from RTHK.

0: THK, the news at 4 with Sean Kennedy. The government says it won't cap the number of trips under its $2 transport subsidy scheme. Announcing the decision, Secretary for Labour and Welfare Chris Sun cited the travel needs of people with disabilities. According to Sun, some disabled people were worried about a proposed cap of 240 trips a month. The Welfare Minister said he doesn't want to add to the financial burden of the disabled. On the final day of his visit to Central Asia, Chief Executive John Lee has announced a series of innovation and technology agreements with Uzbekistan after a visit to the country's flagship IT hub. Hayley Yip reports from the Uzbek capital of Tashkent.
1: Writing on social media, the chief executive detailed the visit to Uzbekistan IT Park, a national special economic zone in Tashkent. Lee said the park serves as a core engine for Uzbekistan's digital economic transformation, offering tax incentives and rental concessions, and attracting tech enterprises and talent. The CE said senior executives from the Hong Kong Science and Technology Parks Cooperation, Cyberport, and the Hong Kong Shenzhen Innovation and Technology Park have signed a memoranda of understanding with Uzbekistan IT Park during the visit. Under the deals, Uzbekistan's INT companies will gain a strategic gateway into the Greater Bay Area and global markets, while Hong Kong enterprises will be able to tap into Uzbekistan's young IT talent pool for software development and innovative collaborations.
0: International holidaymakers say the Central Asian nation of Uzbekistan is a hidden gem that's quickly becoming one of their favorite destinations. Visitors at the Center for Islamic Civilization in Tashkent told RTHK the country features many attractions and is becoming increasingly accessible. A traveler from Shaanxi province in China, surnamed Wang, said he's most interested in what he described as a blend of post-Soviet history and Islamic architecture.
2: I just want to experience the fourth largest republic of the former Soviet Union, just to see how they've developed since breaking away from the Soviet Union and to see what changes have taken place in the city's appearance. So I came to stroll around and take a look, just to experience the different culture of another country.
0: That sense of discovery is echoed by visitors from Europe. Here's William Norton from Scotland.
3: We didn't know anyone else that has been here, so it was really exciting to just come somewhere completely different and experience a completely different culture. It's very different to the UK and Western culture. So it was nice to have that change.
0: The government plans to introduce a reservation system for a popular countryside spot in the new territories. Authorities are also proposing to designate parts of Sharp Island as a marine park. Henry Hsu reports.
4: The reservation plan comes after the number of visitors at the Po Pin Chau section of the Sai Kung East Dam reached capacity during previous Golden Week holidays. Authorities said the proposal will also help improve visitor experience by spreading arrivals across different time slots. On marine conservation, the Agriculture, Fisheries and Conservation Department proposed designating the coral areas on both the eastern and western sides of Sharp Island as a marine park covering an area of approximately 63 hectares.
0: Turning overseas, the United Nations says the money needed to help meet Lebanon's humanitarian needs has doubled to nearly $640 million. Lebanon was drawn into the wider regional war in early March. The UN's resident humanitarian coordinator in Lebanon, Imran Iriza, said the toll on civilians is worsening by the day.
5: We call for an additional $331.5 million. To sustain life-saving efforts for 1.4 million people, bringing our overall ask for the flash appeal through August of this year to $639.9 million. In the past 3 months, communities across Lebanon have faced an appalling situation due to the escalation of hostilities. More than 3,500 people have been killed and more than 10,000 have been injured. Nearly 1 million people remain displaced from their homes.
0: And the weather forecast for today, mainly cloudy with occasional showers and squally thunderstorms. The showers will be heavy at times at first, temperatures ranging between 27 and 32 degrees. The outlook, occasional showers and squally thunderstorms in the following couple of days. Showers will be heavier in some areas. Currently at the observatory, it's 29 degrees Celsius. The relative humidity is 81%. Please be advised, the thunderstorm warning remains in effect. The news from RTHK.

RTHK, the news at 5 with Sean Kennedy. US stocks have closed sharply lower, dragged down by a sell-off in tech shares and by jitters about possible US Federal Reserve rate hikes this year after stronger than expected US jobs data. The Nasdaq lost 4.2% to 25,709. The S&P fell 2.6% to 7,380.

0: 2023, and the Dow lost 1.4% to 50,866. Eric Lynch is a Managing Director and Portfolio Manager with Suncoast Equity Management.
1: Today's sell-off is really driven by, I think, a couple factors. The first factor is the blowout jobs report this morning. That has taken the chances of another Fed cut off the table for 2026. That hits long duration, most exciting speculative stocks the most. Tech names come to mind. NASDAQ's down over 3. The semiconductor index, last time I looked at it, was down almost 8-9%. Darlings like Marvell, Micron are down similarly. So a lot of the speculation the market's being hit on the tax, on the rate cut removal.
0: Back locally, the government says it won't cap the number of trips under its $2 transport subsidy scheme. Announcing the decision, Secretary for Labour and Welfare Chris Sun cited the travel needs of people with disabilities. According to Sun, some disabled people were worried about a proposed cap of 240 trips a month, saying they need to transfer more often than others to reach their destinations. The Welfare Minister said he doesn't want to add to the financial burden of the disabled. On the final day of his visit to Central Asia, Chief Executive John Lee announced a series of innovation and technology agreements with Uzbekistan after visiting the country's flagship IT hub. Haley Yip reports from the Uzbek capital of Tashkent.
2: Writing on social media, the chief executive detailed the visit to Uzbekistan IT Park, a national special economic zone in Tashkent. Lee said the park serves as a core engine for Uzbekistan's digital economic transformation, offering tax incentives and rental concessions, and attracting tech enterprises and talent. The CE said senior executives from the Hong Kong Science and Technology Parks Cooperation, Cyberport, and the Hong Kong Shenzhen Innovation and Technology Park have signed a memoranda of understanding with Uzbekistan IT Park during the visit. Under the deals, Uzbekistan's INT companies will gain a strategic gateway into the Greater Bay Area and global markets, while Hong Kong enterprises will be able to tap into Uzbekistan's young IT talent pool for software development and innovative collaborations.
0: The government plans to introduce a reservation system for a popular countryside spot in the new territories. Authorities are also proposing to designate parts of Sharp Island as a marine park. Henry Hsu reports.
3: The reservation plan comes after the number of visitors at the Po Pin Chau section of the Sai Kung East Dam reached capacity during previous Golden Week holidays. Authorities said the proposal will also help improve visitor experience by spreading arrivals across different time slots. On marine conservation, the Agriculture, Fisheries and Conservation Department proposed designating the coral areas on both the eastern and western sides of Sharp Island as a marine park covering an area of approximately 63 hectares.
0: The United Nations says the money needed to help meet Lebanon's humanitarian needs has doubled to nearly $640 million. Lebanon was drawn into the wider regional war in early March. The UN's resident humanitarian coordinator in Lebanon, Imran Riza, said the toll on civilians is worsening by the day.
4: We call for an additional $331.5 million. To sustain life-saving efforts for 1.4 million people, bringing our overall ask for the flash appeal through August of this year to $639.9 million. In the past 3 months, communities across Lebanon have faced an appalling situation due to the escalation of hostilities. More than 3,500 people have been killed and more than 10,000 have been injured. Nearly 1 million people remain displaced from their homes.
0: And the weather forecast for today, mainly cloudy with occasional showers and squally thunderstorms. The showers will be heavier in some areas at first. The high will be about 32 degrees. Then the outlook, occasional showers and squally thunderstorms in the next couple of days. The showers will be heavier in some areas. Currently at the observatory, it's 29 degrees Celsius. The relative humidity is 83%. Please be advised, the thunderstorm warning remains in effect. 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

0: RTHK, the news at 6 with Sean Kennedy. US stocks have closed sharply lower, dragged down by a sell-off in tech shares and by jitters about possible interest rate hikes this after stronger than expected US jobs data. The Nasdaq fell 4.2% to 25,709. The S&P fell 2.6% to 7,383, and the Dow fell 1.4% to 50,866. Eric Lynch is a managing director and portfolio manager with Suncoast Equity Management.
1: Today's sell-off is really driven by, I think, a couple factors. The first factor is the blowout jobs report this morning. That has taken the chances of another Fed cut off the table for 2026. That hits long duration, most exciting speculative stocks the most. Tech names come to mind. Nasdaq's down over 3. The semiconductor index, last time I looked at it, was down almost 8-9%. Darlings like Marvell, Micron are down similarly. So a lot of the speculation, the market's being hit on the tax, on the rate cut removal.
0: U.S. President Donald Trump says his team is looking into the idea of AI companies giving the American public a stake in their firms, adding that he planned to host a meeting with AI executives as soon as next week. On Thursday, digital news outlet Notice reported that senior U.S. officials had held preliminary talks with AI companies about the matter. The president spoke to reporters on Air Force One.
2: There's a concept out there. There's so much money and it's so big that there are concepts where pieces could be given to the American public, where the American public essentially becomes a partner with the companies. And I will tell you, yeah, I have spoken to all of them. There's something very interesting about it, where it almost becomes a partnership with the American public.
0: AI giants Anthropic, OpenAI, Google, Facebook, and SpaceX did not immediately respond to requests for comment. Thousands of people have protested at a vote counting centre in Seoul, demanding this week's local elections be rerun after a shortage of ballots prevented some people from voting. The crowd gathered at the SK Olympic Handball Stadium. Votes had been counted there from Wednesday elections. This man was among the crowd.
3: I've always been interested in politics, so I often look up political issues. From when this incident first occurred, and even when the vote count broadcast started, I heard that in places with a shortage of ballot papers, voting was taking place simultaneously with the counting of the ballots. Thinking that was very wrong, I started looking into it continuously from then on. And when I heard the vote count was being held at Olympic Park, I thought it had to be stopped, so I came here.
0: Speaking at a briefing, the National Election Commission's Yoon Jae-soo said 50 out of more than 14,000 polling stations had run out of ballots, with voting temporarily suspended at 22 polling stations. He said this was due to delays in receiving supplies. Back locally, on the final day of his visit to Central Asia, Chief Executive John Lee announced a series of innovation and technology agreements with Uzbekistan after a visit to the country's flagship IT hub. Haley Yip reports from the Uzbek capital of Tashkent.
4: Writing on social media, the chief executive detailed the visit to Uzbekistan IT Park, a national special economic zone in Tashkent. Lee said the park serves as a core engine for Uzbekistan's digital economic transformation, offering tax incentives and rental concessions, and attracting tech enterprises and talent. The CE said senior executives from the Hong Kong Science and Technology Parks Cooperation, Cyberport, and the Hong Kong Shenzhen Innovation and Technology Park have signed a memoranda of understanding with Uzbekistan IT Park during the visit. Under the deals, Uzbekistan's INT companies will gain a strategic gateway into the Greater Bay Area and global markets, while Hong Kong enterprises will be able to tap into Uzbekistan's young IT talent pool for software development and innovative collaborations.
0: Wrapping up his week-long visit to Kazakhstan and Uzbekistan, the CE called it fruitful, pointing to a total of 96 cooperation agreements and memoranda of understanding. And the weather forecast for today, mainly cloudy with occasional showers and squally thunderstorms. Showers will be heavier in some areas at first. We can expect a high of about 32 degrees. And the outlook, occasional showers and squally thunderstorms in the next couple of days. The showers will be heavier in some areas. Currently at the observatory, it's 29 degrees Celsius. Humidity is 85%. The news from RTHK.

0: RTHK at 7 o'clock. This is Weekend AM with Ben Che. This morning, U.S. stocks fall sharply following a sell-off in tech stocks. U.S. President Donald Trump says AI companies should consider giving the U.S. government an equity stake. And in sport, Italy's Flavio Cavoli will play in his first Grand Slam final at the French Open after illness forced his compatriot Matteo Arnaldi to pull out. U.S. stocks have closed sharply lower, dragged down by a sell-off in tech shares and jitters about possible interest rate hikes after stronger-than-expected U.S. jobs data. The Nasdaq fell 4.2% to 25,709. The S&P fell 2.6% to 7,383. And the Dow fell 1.4% to 50,866. Eric Lynch is a managing director and portfolio manager with Suncoast Equity Management.
1: Today's sell-off is really driven by, I think, a couple factors. The first factor is the blowout jobs report this morning. That has taken the chances of another Fed cut off the table for 2026. That hits long-duration, most exciting speculative stocks the most. Tech names come to mind. Nasdaq's down over 3. The semiconductor index, last time I looked at it, was down almost 8-9%. Darlings like Marvell, Micron are down similarly. So a lot of the speculation the market's being hit on the tax, on the rate cut removal.
0: U.S. President Donald Trump says his team is looking into the idea of AI companies giving the American public a stake in their firms, adding he planned to host a meeting with AI executives as soon as next week. On Thursday, digital news outlet Notice reported that senior U.S. officials had held preliminary discussions with AI companies about the matter. The president spoke to reporters on Air Force One.
2: There's a concept out there. There's so much money and it's so big that there are concepts where pieces could be given to the American public, where the American public essentially becomes a partner with the companies. And I will tell you, yeah, I have spoken to all of them. There's something very interesting about it, where it almost becomes a partnership with the American public.
0: AI giants Anthropic, OpenAI, Google, Facebook, and SpaceX did not immediately respond to requests for comment. The government says it will not cap the number of trips under its $2 transport subsidy scheme. Announcing the decision, Secretary for Labor and Welfare Chris Sun cited the travel needs of people with disabilities. According to Sun, some disabled people were worried about a proposed cap of 240 trips a month, saying they need to transfer more often than others to reach their destinations. The welfare minister said he doesn't want to add to the financial burden of the disabled. The driver of a light goods vehicle has been killed in a head-on collision with a dump truck in Tuen Mun. The accident happened at around 6 p.m. yesterday on Long Moon Road. The 34-year-old light goods vehicle driver was trapped inside the wreckage before being pulled out by emergency services. He was rushed to Tuen Mun Hospital, where he was later pronounced dead. Thousands of people have protested at a vote counting center in Seoul, demanding this week's local elections be rerun after a shortage of ballots prevented some people from voting. The crowd gathered at the SK Olympic Handball Stadium. Votes had been counted there from Wednesday elections. This man was among the crowd.
3: I've always been interested in politics, so I often look up political issues. From when this incident first occurred, and even when the vote count broadcast started, I heard that in places with a shortage of ballot papers, voting was taking place simultaneously with the counting of the ballots. Thinking that was very wrong, I started looking into it continuously from then on. And when I heard the vote count was being held at Olympic Park, I thought it had to be stopped, so I came here.
0: Speaking at a briefing, the National Election Commission's Yoon Jae-soo said 50 out of over 14,000 polling stations had run out of ballots, with voting temporarily suspended at 22 polling stations. He said this was due to delays in receiving supplies. And the weather forecast for today, mainly cloudy with occasional showers and squally thunderstorms. Showers will be heavier in some areas at first. The maximum temperature will be around 32 degrees during the day. Looking ahead, occasional showers and squally thunderstorms in the next couple of days. Right now, 30 degrees Celsius, the relative humidity, 85%. 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The time is now 5 minutes past 7. President Xi Jinping will pay a state visit to the Democratic People's Republic of Korea, the DPRK, on Monday and Tuesday. Xi, who's also the General Secretary of the Communist Party of China Central Committee, was invited by Kim Jong-un, the DPRK's leader and General Secretary of the Workers' Party of Korea. Azam Khan reports.
4: President Xi Jinping will be making his first trip to the DPRK in 7 years. It comes after back-to-back summits in Beijing last month with U.S. President Donald Trump and Russian leader Vladimir Putin. The visit is Xi's first official trip abroad this year. Foreign Ministry spokeswoman Mao Ning outlined the importance of the visit.
5: This year marks the 65th anniversary of the signing of the China-DPRK Treaty of Friendship, Cooperation and Mutual Assistance. China and the DPRK will take this visit as an opportunity to promote bilateral relations to keep pace with the times, achieve greater development, enhance the well-being of the people of the two countries, and make greater contributions to peace, stability, development and prosperity in the region and the world at large.
4: Seoul said it hopes exchanges between Beijing and Pyongyang contribute to peace and stability. Xi last met DPRK leader Kim Jong-un last September. Kim and Putin were guests of honor at a military

0: parade in Beijing to mark the 80th anniversary of the victory in the Chinese People's War of Resistance against Japanese aggression and the World Anti-Fascist War. During their talks, Xi and Kim pledged mutual support and enhanced cooperation.
1: As we heard earlier, locally, the government has decided not to implement a cap on the number of trips under the $2 transport subsidy scheme, citing the travel needs of people with disabilities. Here is Wendy Wong with more.
2: Starting from April the 3rd, people aged 60 and above, as well as those with disabilities, pay a flat $2 fare for trips costing $10 or less. But they had to pay 20% of the fare for more expensive trips. The government had also planned to cap subsidized trips at 240 per person each month. Secretary for Labour and Welfare Chris Sun said on his bureau's Facebook page that some people with disabilities had voiced concern about the proposed cap because they needed to transfer more often than other passengers in order to reach the same destination. He said the latest figures show that on average, only about 450 people make more than 240 trips per month, a tiny number among the 2.7 million users of the transport subsidy. However, about a fifth of those 450 people are people with disabilities. He said that proves some disabled people need more trips. Sun said a cap on journeys inevitably affects some people with disabilities, including the need to see a doctor, attend rehabilitation services, go to work and other daily necessities. He added that a cap could cause worry among some commuters, especially the elderly, about going over the limit and would create unnecessary stress. The welfare minister said the measure will not be cost-effective, as limiting the subsidized trips would save only a few hundred thousand dollars, but updating the subsidy system to accommodate a limit would cost an estimated $30 million.
1: The government plans to introduce a reservation system for a popular countryside spot in the new territories. The aim is to manage visitor flow better and protect hiking trails from excessive wear and tear. Henry Hsu reports.
3: The reservation plan comes after the number of visitors at the Po Pin Chau section of the Sai Kung East Dam reached capacity during previous Golden Week holidays. Authorities said the proposal will also help improve visitor experience by spreading arrivals across different time slots. A paper submitted to the Legislative Council said as hiking trails in other country parks currently do not require reservation, the government will consider piloting the system at the Po Pin Chau section and collect data to evaluate the effectiveness. On marine conservation, the Agriculture, Fisheries and Conservation Department proposed designating the coral areas on both the eastern and western sides of Sharp Island as a marine park covering an area of approximately 63 hectares. The paper, which will be discussed by lawmakers starting on Monday, also outlined the government's broader ecotourism push, including the four peaks tourism projects featuring the Peak, Lantau Peak, Tai Mo Shan and Sai Kung Hoi. It said the department will launch a thematic website, promotional videos and other publicity materials in the second half of this year.
1: Newly appointed Competition Commission Chairman Jat Siu Tong says the body hopes to come up with proposed amendments to the competition ordinance regarding bid rigging within the legislative year. Charlie Chun reports.
4: Bid rigging over a building maintenance project was suspected to have taken place at the Wang Fuk Court housing estate in Tai Po, where a massive blaze last year claimed 168 lives. Jat Siu Tong, who took office in May, said the Competition Commission is considering different ways to improve the law, such as through introducing criminal liability or increasing civil penalties. The body, he said, is looking at all possibilities to make the ordinance effective and have a sufficient deterrent effect. The barrister noted that the government has already included a non-collusion clause in large-scale renovation project tenders in a bid to prevent bid rigging.
5: I understand that the government may consider making a requirement that in tenders of that kind, it will be a non-collusion clause will be in the form of a statutory declaration. So whoever puts in the tender will have to make a statutory declaration. They are doing it independently without collusion with any other party. And therefore, making that statutory declaration by itself attract criminal liability if it is a false declaration.
4: Jet said from July, members of the public will be allowed to attend part of the commission's meetings as a way to enhance transparency, adding that the group is open to suggestions on how to improve its work.
1: On the final day of his visit to Central Asia, Chief Executive John Lee announced a series of innovation and technology agreements with Uzbekistan after a visit to the country's flagship IT hub.

0: Hong Kong as an international financial center is also actively turning itself into a global innovation hub. He wrote, leveraging its world-class financing platform, professional services, and unique bridging role connecting the mainland and international markets, Hong Kong is highly complementary to Uzbekistan's development. Lee added that both the SAR and Uzbekistan are important partners in the Belt and Road Initiative and can strengthen exchanges of development experience. The CE said senior executives from the Hong Kong Science and Technology Parks Cooperation, Cyberport, and the Hong Kong Shenzhen Innovation and Technology Park have signed a memoranda of understanding with Uzbekistan IT Park during the visit. The agreements aim to establish platforms for startup incubation, acceleration programs, and cross-border market access. Under the deals, Uzbekistan's INT companies will gain a strategic gateway into the Greater Bay Area and global markets, while Hong Kong enterprises will be able to tap into Uzbekistan's young IT talent pool for software development and innovative collaborations. Lee wrote, going forward, we can further synergize the innovation and technology ecosystems of both sides, explore collaborative projects, and achieve complementary advantages and win-win partnerships.
1: Wrapping up his week-long visit to Kazakhstan and Uzbekistan, the CE called it fruitful, pointing to a total of 96 cooperation agreements and memoranda of understanding reached. Hong Kong Palace Museum and the State Museum of History of Uzbekistan have begun discussions on co-curating exhibitions in late 2028. As Haley reports from Tashkent again, there are plans to showcase each other's collections.
0: Speaking in the Uzbek capital Tashkent, Hong Kong Palace Museum Director Louis Ng said the two museums have signed a memorandum of understanding covering cooperation in research, exhibitions, education, and talent training. He said preliminary talks on the exhibition exchange have already taken place.
2: We will bring collections from the State Museum of History to Uzbekistan to Hong Kong. Likewise, we will take our collections from the Hong Kong Palace Museum, including ancient gold artifacts and textiles, to exhibit in Uzbekistan. We hope to increase collaboration between the two museums.
0: Said the timeline depends on their respective schedules as well as any other exhibition commitments for the Uzbek artifacts. He described Uzbekistan as an ancient civilization and a cultural hub along the historic Silk Road, and the collaboration aims to bring Central Asian history to Hong Kong people. The museum director emphasized that the initiative supports both the Belt and Road Initiative and Hong Kong's development into a center for Chinese and international cultural and artistic exchanges. He said this marks the first time a Hong Kong museum has cooperated with a Central Asian counterpart and noted that together they can better advance the development of their respective cultural and museums. Sectors. Added that he has invited Uzbek museum directors to visit Hong Kong to share experiences and expertise.
1: Many international travelers, including those from China, say Uzbekistan is a hidden gem that's fast becoming a must-see destination. Haley Yip talked to some of them in Tashkent.
0: The Center for Islamic Civilization is a popular tourist attraction in the Uzbek capital. Visitors here told RTHK it's a rewarding and fascinating experience. They also say Uzbekistan is becoming increasingly accessible and a top tourist destination. A traveler from Shanxi province in China, surnamed Wang, said he was attracted by a blend of post-Soviet history and Islamic architecture.
3: I just want to experience the fourth largest republic of the former Soviet Union, just to see how they've developed since breaking away from the Soviet Union and to see what changes have taken place in the city's appearance. So I came to stroll around and take a look, just to experience the different culture of another country.
0: Wang said travel has become significantly easier, with PRC passport holders enjoying visa-free access for 30 days. He noted that more Chinese people have been coming here in the past few years. That sense of discovery is echoed by European visitors. William Norton came here from Scotland.
4: We didn't know anyone else that has been here, so it was really exciting to just come somewhere completely different and experience a completely different culture. It's very different to the UK and Western culture, so it was nice to have that change.
0: But he also said he came across some challenges.
4: Language is the main one. We don't speak any Uzbek. We don't speak Russian, which I think would help a lot. But apart from that, obviously the lack of public transport as well has been a little bit of a problem in Tashkent. The metro is easier, however, in other places in Uzbekistan, Samarkand.
0: Still, Norton thinks those challenges are part of the charm. For travelers from other Islamic nations, the attraction lies in the shared cultural heritage.
5: We are basically from Pakistan.
0: Amar Nizamani, visiting from Pakistan, said he wanted to learn more about what

0: they have in common when it comes to faith and history. He said he tries to visit different countries whenever he has the chance.
1: Yesterday was World Environment Day, which aims to raise awareness of the need to protect our planet. To mark the occasion, the Environmental Protection Department, celebrating its 40th anniversary, launched a week-long publicity campaign. Principal Environmental Protection Officer Jackie Ng said the campaign aims to make environmental protection accessible, convenient, and meaningful. He also told RTHK's Back Chat program that another goal is to create a culture where green living becomes a way of life.
2: Environment Day come Recycling Day launching ceremony will be organized on the 7th of June, that's this coming Sunday, in Zero Carbon Park. Public members can join us at the event or bring in your recyclables to our Green Ed Community Recycling Station. We will have doubled of the Green Dollar Award to encourage everybody to practice your good practice of waste reduction and recycling. Besides, in the ceremony day, we will also display some of our cutting-edge environmental technology products, including an AI environmental air nuisance investigation robot dog, enabling the public to understand how government use the innovation technology to enhance our effectiveness of managing our environment and mitigating the pollution problem. Besides, we have also some collaboration with other departments under our Environment and Ecology Bureau. We will open various green facilities to the public.
3: So how effective has these incentive schemes been in changing public behavior?
2: As part of the national event on the Environment Day 2026 celebration, we will offer the Green Dollar double Green Dollar Award for the public during the 5th and the 7th of June this month. Regarding the effectiveness of these incentives, the result is really encouraging. Over the years, our Green Community Network and Smart Recycling Bins, coupled with Green Dollar Electronic Submission Scheme, we have successfully fostered green living culture focused on waste reduction. And last year, the Green Community Network collected approximately 47,000 tons of recyclables with a total of approximately 15.7 million visitors to our station. This representing about an increase of almost 14% and 23% in terms of recycling quantity and visitors as compared with 2024. The numbers of the registered users of the Green Dollar Scheme has also grown over 1.2 million already. From these figures, can demonstrate the culture of waste reduction and recycling taking firm root in the society and our daily lives.
3: The national event on the Environment Day this year will be jointly organized by Guangdong, Hong Kong and Macau in Guangzhou. So what does Hong Kong's participation mean for regional environmental cooperation in the Greater Bay Area?
2: Hong Kong's participation in this important national event demonstrate our commitment to the regional environmental cooperation. And of course, reflects this year's theme. The theme is Comprehensive Green Transition and Jointly Build a Beautiful China. This collaboration is particularly significant in protecting the environment and ecosystem across the region. Closely aligned with National 15th Five-Year Plan, we will firmly establish and practice the philosophy that lucid waters and lush mountains are invaluable assets. In support of the national dual carbon goals, we will need all sectors of the society to jointly promote carbon reduction, pollution control, green expansion, and economic growth, thereby strengthening the momentum of green development.
1: The United Nations says the money needed to help meet Lebanon's humanitarian needs has doubled to nearly $640 million. Lebanon was drawn into the wider regional war in early March when Hezbollah fired rockets at Israel in solidarity with Iran. The UN's resident humanitarian coordinator in Lebanon, Imran Riza, said the toll on civilians is alarming and worsening by the day.
4: We call for an additional $331.5 million to sustain life-saving efforts for 1.4 million people, bringing our overall ask for the flash appeal through August of this year,

0: to 639.9 million. In the past 3 months, communities across Lebanon have faced an appalling situation due to the escalation of hostilities. More than 3,500 people have been killed and more than 10,000 have been injured. Nearly 1 million people remain displaced from their homes.
1: American President Donald Trump says he plans to spend $700 million to support coal-fired power plants and coal exports. He's using legislation from the Cold War era to fund the scheme. A law enacted in 1950 gives the president broad powers over industries which are deemed important for national security. While coal industry leaders celebrated Trump's move, environmentalist Patrick Drupp sounded out a warning.
2: Thursday's announcement from the Department of Energy was just the latest in a long stream of schemes that this administration and President Trump have cooked up to save a dying, dirty, expensive coal industry on using taxpayer money to do that. The only thing this is going to do is further drive up costs for customers, and it's going to make their communities dirtier and less safe with more toxic air pollution and dirty water.
1: Returning to finance news, the U.S. economy generated more jobs than expected last month, shrugging off the impact of the Iran war. Sean Kennedy reports.
3: The latest monthly payroll figures from the U.S. Labor Department show that employers added 172,000 jobs in May. That was roughly double what experts had expected, and unemployment was unchanged at 4.3%. Hiring has bounced back this year compared with 2025, despite economic uncertainty and a surge in energy prices caused by the Iran war. The figures showed broad-based job gains, with local governments adding 55,000 workers, restaurants and bars 48,000, and healthcare companies 35,000. Revised Labor Department figures also showed that job growth averaged 188,000 a month from March through May, the best 3 months of hiring since early 2024. The latest numbers are expected to ease pressure on the U.S. Federal Reserve to cut rates this year.
1: To sports now, and in tennis, Italy's Flavio Cavoli will play in his first Grand Slam final at the French Open after illness forced his compatriot Matteo Arnaudi to pull out.
4: I woke up at 1 a.m. and I started vomiting and I wasn't like feeling the best. Then I tried to sleep, I couldn't sleep at all. And at 6-7 a.m. I vomited again, and that this time was pretty bad. We called the doctor in the room. He came, gave me some stuff, and I was hoping that it would, like, you know, just be something from dinner or something like that. But then throughout the day, I couldn't eat. Every time I would eat something or would drink, I would go back to the bathroom.
1: The 24-year-old Cavoli will meet Alexander Zverev in tomorrow's final, which will produce a new major champion after the German second seed earlier moved past Jakub Mensik in the other semi-final. 10th-seeded Cavoli said he felt for his compatriot.
5: When he came to me almost 1 hour ago, I almost cried. You know, it's something that you don't expect at all. I was ready to play this match, and when he came, I was completely sad for him.
1: Spanish coach Roberto Losada has been officially appointed head coach of the Hong Kong China men's senior football team, ending a months-long search for the replacement of Ashley Westwood, who departed last November. Overseas reports.
6: Roberto Losada was all smiles as he shook hands with Hong Kong China Football Association chairman Eric Fok at an unveiling ceremony. The 49-year-old former footballer has been interim coach of the SAL squad since December, while the FA sought a permanent replacement for Ashley Westwood. Losada, who had led top-flight club Eastern for 4 years prior to that appointment, spoke of his vision.
7: We're going to try to make our squad a little bit more dynamic, a little bit more young. We are not going to have too many naturalized players in the coming 3-4 years coming in for the squad, so we have to start to trust our young boys.
6: Fok did not reveal how many candidates they had considered, but hoped Losada could establish a clear style of play, strengthen tactical organization, and improve in-game stability and discipline. The FA also announced Hong Kong will be hosting Division 2 competitions of the inaugural ASEAN Cup in September. This marks the first time the SAR is hosting a FIFA-sanctioned international football tournament. 6 teams will participate in the division, with the lineup to be announced soon.
1: The SAR got off to a winning start under Losada, securing a 2-0 victory over Mongolia in an international friendly at Hong Kong Stadium last night. Juninho and substitute Yu Hei scored for Hong Kong China, which next play Cambodia in a friendly in Phnom Penh on Tuesday. In badminton, Hong Kong China's Lee Chuk Yew has bowed out of the Indonesia Open in Jakarta. The world number 23 was beaten by Chinese Taipei's Chou Tien Chen 15-21-15-21 in the quarterfinal. Chou, who knocked out another SAR player Angus Ng in the last 16, will next take on unseeded Canadian Victor Lai in the semi-final. The bottlenose dolphin, red fox, and emperor dragonfly are on a short list of wildlife the people of Britain can choose for their next banknotes. The Bank of England has selected 18 animals, replacing historic figures such as Winston Churchill and Jane Austen on 4 denomination banknotes. The public has a month to give their recommendations, and a decision is expected within this year. And... Victoria Cleland, the chief cashier of the Bank of England, talked about how they came up with the list.
8: It was a really difficult decision. There's so much wildlife to celebrate in the UK. So the Bank of England, we worked really closely with a group of fantastic wildlife experts so they could bring their knowledge, expertise and a lot of passion. And we were really trying to look for animals that were recognisable, that symbolised the UK, that had lots of distinct movements, and also trying to get a mix of different types of animals and different habitats so we can make all of the notes look different enough. I think with 4 denomination banknotes, 4 images, we're never going to keep everybody happy. I know that some people would have loved us to keep historic figures. They've been there for over 50 years. Before that, we had more sort of geometric designs and things. So we've celebrated lots of famous people. We've still got opportunities to do that in other series, but this is the moment for wildlife.
1: And the weather forecast for today, mainly cloudy with occasional showers and squally thunderstorms. Showers will be heavier in some areas at first. The maximum temperature will be around 32 degrees during the day. Winds will be light to moderate south to southwesterly. Looking ahead, occasional showers and squally thunderstorms in the next couple of days. Showers will be heavier in some areas, and the high temperatures will be alleviated. Right now at the observatory, 30 degrees Celsius. The relative humidity is standing at 85%. The UV warning is currently at 0.4, which is low. And that's the news from RTHK. 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
9: 3. 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And this week's episode was first broadcast in 2017.
10: Hello and welcome to this week's Hong Kong Heritage. Crystal Kwok, movie director, outspoken talk show host and actress, tells me about coming to Hong Kong at the age of 3 and spending her formative years here before returning to San Francisco. She would return here a decade later to work for Golden Harvest as an actress with Dodo Cheng, Sammo Hung and Jackie Chan. She tells me about learning how to go behind the camera, her cameo as a stunt woman for Maggie Jiang, and appeasing the spirits. She would go on to direct her own productions.
11: I was born in San Francisco. Do I have to say the date? I'm a horse. Actually, I have no trouble revealing my old age. It's fine. I color my hair. I've got lots of white roots. I've got 3 teenage kids. And if you really want to know the years, it's a lucky number.
12: That was a whole load of information there.
10: So, yeah, you're born in San Francisco. Now, when you were growing up, you're the middle of 3 daughters.
11: That's right. I was the black sheep. And I remember distinctly that I was always blamed for things, even if I was not in the room. So I was the default middle troublemaker.
10: And as a kid, what were you interested in?
11: I loved to dance. I loved to just be involved in things, just challenges, active out there. Yeah. But I was quite in a shell for a long time until later on in high school. I moved to Hong Kong when I was 3, so I had my first 6 kind of foundational years in a very Chinese setting, in a local school. So it was a very different experience, and it was quite interesting because in the summers we would come back to the States and have camp there. So I had kind of a dual shaping of my identity, right? Going to a local school,

0: speaking only Chinese, and then going back to the States and just having this kind of a free form life.
1: So in a shell, you were shy, or?
0: Yes, I was quite. I mean, I still had a mouth on me, but I kept to my own circle within the family. I never really kind of crossed or challenged things outside my boundaries, no.
1: Interesting, because I would say you're quite outgoing these days.
0: Yeah, I think I didn't break out of my shell till, like I said, I got into theater in high school, and that just kind of opened up the doors for me.
1: What was the first theater that you saw that you thought, gosh, I'd like to get up there and act?
0: Well, it wasn't what I saw, it was what I was involved in, because I started taking acting classes, and then I got into this production of A Midsummer Night's Dream, which was in a proper repertory. It was ACT, the American Conservative Repertory, in San Francisco, and we had to do like 30 shows, and I had to skip school and go, and that whole experience of being with professionals who live for the stage, and the feeling of being on stage for such an extensive time did something to me that made me feel like this was what I wanted. Yeah.
1: You come to Hong Kong at the age of 3. So how many years did you spend in Hong Kong initially?
0: So my first were 6 years when I went there when I was 3. And I went up to 4th grade. And then I moved back for American 5th grade to start school there. And then I stayed till university. And when I finished undergrad, then I came back to Hong Kong.
1: Can you remember actually coming to Hong Kong at the age of 3, or is it too early?
0: I have strong memories of not specifically moving there, but images of my life during those 6 years. Like, you know, the tofu, the sweet tofu, the daofu fa. I remember in our old house where the old man outside would shout if you wanted some. And we would bring bowls down, and he would just scoop them out with that really flat ladle and sprinkle the brown sugar. And I just, those moments are so vivid for me, and riding a bicycle down from my house and just awkwardly feeling out of place and yet at home at the local school, because it was challenging. My Chinese was not good enough, and yet my parents threw me into the Chinese stream, whereas my sister got the English, the non-Chinese stream. And so I struggled. I was flunking out of Chinese history. I remember using the calligraphy brush to write certain things, and my brush was so tattered, like it was. I remember the teacher criticizing my brush looking like a broom, because all spread out, it's supposed to be all nice and pointy and things like that. Or the teacher criticizing my accent because it was a British thing. So I would say plant, and she would correct me in front of class saying it's plant. And she made me correct myself in front of the class, which was very humiliating. And I didn't understand why I was wrong. So,
1: well, you weren't wrong.
0: Exactly. But then those things stuck out, like, okay, well, what is right or wrong, or what am I, and why is my accent different from the people here, you know?
1: So you spend 6 years, and very formative years, actually,
0: yes,
1: in Hong Kong. So when you then return to America and to San Francisco, were you settled straight back in, or was that, again, a form of acclimatization?
0: So I was 10, right? Well, 9 or 10, 5th grade, and transitioning into middle school in the States is a very awkward time because you're growing, your body's changing, and you have the mean girls like anything during those tween years. So I was bullied a little bit because I was like this Hong Kong geek. I had a Chinese accent. I remember I used to record myself, you know. The transition wasn't
1: necessary. So when you used to record yourself, was that early radio?
0: Yes, it was. You know, it's funny. I never thought about that. But when I was in Hong Kong and we were doing our homework, and I would just secretly press record and just ask my sister something really stupid just to get them to say something. And we had this recording for many years, and we played it back, so I remember them, but I've lost them now. But that's funny. Yeah, something was started then, yeah.
1: When you return to America, you have a Chinese accent on your English.
0: Yes, I did. Because I only mixed with Chinese then, coming back, well, we were thrown into a school that was in Chinatown. So we were, again, we were with Chinese people, but they were Chinese Americans. And again, that's a little bit different. I felt out of place. I felt like I was teased because I was, they call them the FOBs, you know, the fresh off the boat. I wasn't quite Asian American yet, and yet I was. It was very weird. But again, moving in and Chinatown as my first exposure to American culture was kind of confining too. You know, it's a very small feeling to be reduced to just going to Chinatown in school.
1: When you were growing up in San Francisco, I mean, your family, is it quite conservative? When you said, I want to do acting or whatever, was that approved of?
0: No, my dad is a typical Chinese man who didn't speak much over dinner. And my mother was she was Americanized because she was born there. So she's actually more American than me because I had lived my foundational years in Hong Kong. And so she was the one who kind of, yeah, supported me through things. I said, I want to take acting classes, I want to take piano and ballet and all that. And she would do it and she would just nudge my dad to pay for it. But my sisters never did anything like that. So I guess I was just interested in doing those things and she was able to support me through it.
1: And your parents, can you tell me a little bit about them in terms of what kind of work they were in?
0: My dad, well, he's actually from a big family from Hong Kong. And I didn't know that when we moved to the States. You know, he was the Kwok family or whatever that means. But we never knew them growing up. We went to parties with them. And yeah, it was just kind of kept from us. They wanted us to have like normal middle class kind of lifestyle in the States. And so we were just doing our own thing.
1: So who are the Kwok family then?
0: So it's the Wing On family. And it's interesting to research that. And one day, hopefully, maybe I can do a documentary on it. But there's so much scandal that I'd have to wait till everyone's gone before I can start that project. So there's a lot of interesting historical information on that side.
1: So your dad's work was connected to that?
0: Well, actually, see, he ended up branching out to do his own thing. He was in banking for a while, and then he ended up opening up a travel agent to just do his own business. I think his full-time job was really golf. He's a golfer. I'm sure he paid himself every time he went to play golf. And my mother, at some point, she was doing, I don't even know what it was, in real estate. She was helping with mortgages. So my parents are divorced. Obviously, it's always ugly, right, for some time. And I was in high school. And that was quite a transitional year for me, too, because there was this Cold War going on in the house, you know, before things happened. And maybe that's when I became a little more rebellious, because there was this discord. She started getting a job doing graveyard shifts. She went to work for a hotel at night, so she was never around. And I ended up being the head of the household in terms of cooking and taking care of groceries. I don't know why that landed on my lap, but it did. So my father gave me, I distinctly remember, he used to give me $20 US a week to buy enough groceries to feed a family of five. Now, of course, given that this was in the late 70s, I don't know what that would mean today, but still, $20 US. And I did it. I remember going, this was the best training I had in my entire life. I would go down the grocery store stalls and count in my head exactly to the cent how much I was putting into my cart and how much when I rang it up, it was almost to the dollar that I managed to maximize that amount and buy enough chicken and which cuts of chicken that would total up and be cheap enough to have like for two meals. And I hated it then, but in hindsight, it was the best thing for me.
1: Interesting. Yeah. Yes. But also a lot of responsibility at a young age.
0: Yeah. But you know what? I enjoyed cooking and I enjoy taking care of family. And I think that's what kind of built those skills for me to do that. Yeah.
1: When did you return to Hong Kong?
0: Right out of college. I didn't really finish. It was my third year, and I got an opportunity to come here to work at Golden Harvest in the film industry. So I skipped out after 3 years of university. Came out
1: studying.
0: I was studying theater at the time, because that was going back to the Midsummer Night's Dream story, is that it catapulted me into the world of theater, and so I studied that. But I thought, well, this opportunity knocked, and I was able to come out here, so I took it, and I said, okay, well, I'll leave my studies for later. I had a contract with Golden Harvest for a two-year, four-film contract. I did four films in that 1 year, and I thought, I need to go back to finish school, otherwise I never will. And so I did, and I'll never forget the last day of filming at the set with all these famous actors, including Dudu Cheng. And they're like, why are you leaving? You just started your career. This is not something that comes any time. This is like your time. And I felt it. It was coming. But there was no question that I needed to go back to finish and have a degree. So I just said, well, it's whatever, I'm just leaving. I had no regrets. But of course, when I came back after that final year, when I finished graduating, things did change, of course, because the tides of change and opportunities always change when you move around. But that was okay, because then I was really convinced I was wanting to go behind the scenes. I was there for acting, but that wasn't what really moved me. And so I came back with a fresher take on wanting to do on the more directing side, where I could lead the voice more than being told what to do.
1: When you came from San Francisco to Hong Kong to work with Golden Harvest, what was your first film?
0: It was and again, I remember these distinct scenes where I sat at a coffee shop with this manager lady who told me that my first film was going to be with Jackie Chan. And inside my heart, I was just, I was ecstatic because I grew up in watching Chinese movies. I watched all these films growing up. It was like my thing. And my first film was going to be with Jackie Chan. I was like, but then I was that cool. I played the cool cat because I thought, oh, I can't reveal that excitement. So then I just kind of looked at her, paused and said, well, what's my role? You know, trying to be that stupid kind of, you know, overconfident university student. So that was a film that was one of the last films that Jackie did with his, there was a trio of them that did these Chinese New Year's good luck films every year. They're called Ho Soi Pin. And it was him and Sammo Hung and Yuan Biao, and the three of them. And so I was just thrown into this kind of exciting world of these three biggest stars here and hanging around with these people. But I, being the kind of overconfident university student, had this kind of air about me, always challenging things. So when I went to Golden Harvest, I would always ask the producers there, like, well, why I'm wearing this? Because it doesn't suit my character. You know, growing up in the theater or film world in the U.S., the United States, the best thing I think for me was that it encouraged me to challenge things, to question things, whereas here you just stomach it, right? I think that's the biggest difference, where you just don't push against it. So I did push, and that pushing kind of brought me to where I am today, I do believe. So I questioned, and they changed my outfit, or I said I didn't want to do this because I felt this way, and so it all kind of guided me on my path.
1: So you start with Golden Harvest. So you did how many films? About four films before going back?
0: Yeah, I did four films. And in between that time, because I was still like the student mode, and I guess maybe the producers at Golden Harvest, this one particular one, Leonard Ho, he was really good to me. He was tickled by my ways of, you know, challenging. So he would sit me into these screening rooms at Golden Harvest and make me watch certain films to show me that they did have some quality films after all, kind of thing. And he would give me private budget breakdowns of old films to show me. It was really interesting how he kind of gave the stuff to me, and I didn't even appreciate it at the time. Because
1: so this was Leonard Ho?
0: Yeah. He was the number two guy at Golden Harvest after Raymond Chow. He was kind of the main guy who worked with Jackie Chan in all the productions that they did. I guess he had a soft spot for me, and because I was so vocal, he was...
1: Well, you could see you were willing to learn, really.
0: I guess so, yeah. And even Jackie, I have to say, he allowed me to go... When I came back from finishing school, or actually the first year, too, he would let me follow other post-production. I had nothing to do, you know, I didn't really have that much work to do, so I would follow them. And every time they did, like, their foleying and all these sound effects and all the post-production stuff, I would follow it all, and I would just sit there and follow. In fact, I followed them in their script-writing team, too. And we used to go to Macau, and we would just be there, and they would book a room for a couple of nights where they would just kind of have to churn out scenes and jokes and little fun stories for Jackie's new ongoing film. Because things were booming then, you know, the late 80s was like the peak of the Hong Kong film industry. So they had this team of scriptwriters who were just trying to throw out different ideas, and I was part of that, and we used to go there and work. I was just like the silly, you know, young student who would just kind of tag along.
1: But what fantastic training. I mean, you were being exposed to everything, really.
0: Yes, and to be exposed to things that I would challenge or say, this is ridiculous the way they do this, you know. But it was all good.
1: So what were kind of some of the plot lines?
0: You know, this is what's so ridiculous. They would, like, watch some successful Hollywood film, and they'll literally take that scene and plant it back over and just change a little bit, or not even change it. They'll just, like, say, okay, this one works, and then let's put that into it. And it has nothing to do with, like, they don't even work by concept. They work by just these funny little superficial things that they plot into things. And I just thought, how interesting that, you know, Hong Kong is so superficial, and even in the ways of making stories.
1: So, and also, but when you were filming, I mean, was it often in studio sets for Golden Harvest, or were you out in the streets?
0: When I was filming there, and sometimes when we filmed in the streets, the triads were quite actively involved with exploiting, you know, industries, particularly the film industry, because it was so strong then. And it was common for us to be able to, when the time came when some triads would come to maybe ask for money or cause trouble, or, you know, they would just ship us all and put us in the van and say, just stay put. And then they would have the production people to talk to them outside, and all would be well. And then we'd go back out and do our work.
1: So they just pay them off?
0: Yeah.
1: Difficult.
0: Yeah. But there's also memories of the superstitions of Hong Kong that I would be kind of tickled by. For example, when we filmed outside, sometimes, you know, we didn't have mobile trailers. And when we had to go to the restroom, we would just go out some place in the, you know, if it was out in the middle of nowhere, we would find some plot of grass somewhere. And the people would teach us how to, before you squat and go to the bathroom, is you have to say, excuse me, just in case there's a spirit, you don't want to be insulting them. So we learned that. We say, excuse me, I'm just going to pee here, you know. And so there's like such little details of life that I got through being thrown in the film industry at the time.
1: You carry on your studies for a year, but tell me more about Dudu Cheng.
0: She had a nickname at the time. She was called, I think it was equivalent to like Dudu 8 or something like that, because at one point she had 8 films on her lap. She was so busy that she worked nonstop, overlapping, like doing 2 shoots a day. And people were so hardworking here. You know, they would just take that opportunity and do it. You just sleep on the set, or you do these things, and then they don't sleep, and then they play cards, and they, you know, do all this stuff. But she was a typical Hong Kong, I guess, fixture, that she was respected for her hardworking nature. She was personable, but she very much had her head into just focusing on her career. You know, there was nothing else. Just like Andy Lau, I'll never forget, I interviewed Andy Lau for an RTHK program, and I asked him what his values were. And I remember him saying, if it's not money, it's probably his fame. And I thought, how shallow, how superficial, how could you be just chasing money? And I was just, again, that stupid American person thinking, you know, there's got to be more to life. But it just struck me that Hong Kong, you have to, in a way. Things are short term. If you don't grasp that opportunity, you might not have anything going forward.
1: When you came back from San Francisco after a year, when you'd insisted on finishing off your degree in theatre, you then move behind the camera. Did directing opportunities come along, or did you have to make them?
0: Oh, yeah, everything you have to make. And I remember my first behind-the-scenes post-production job was I was an assistant director to Sylvia Jung. Now, she was a very big and well-respected filmmaker, Jung Ai-jia, and I was assistant director because this is a default thing for my lack of Chinese. So usually when they put you in the production side, you have to start as being a continuity person, which is the script supervisor who makes sure everything is followed by the script. So my Chinese was so bad that they couldn't put me in that position. So by default, they upgraded me to be second AD. And that was my first experience kind of following through with the real scale of how Hong Kong productions work. You know, ADs have to be first person on the set, last person to leave. And that after everybody finishes work, all of us crew would go out for breakfast if we finished and wrapped at 6 in the morning. And we would all, I remember, we all took out our ID cards and placed it on the table, and it would be randomly selected who would have to pay for breakfast. And so we had, like, you know, just really wonderful memories of being on a local level with real people. And I always was more attracted to hanging out with the production people and the stuntmen than I was with the actresses. You say Dudu Cheng, you know, we all sat around each other, but I didn't have much to say to her, and she didn't have much to say to me. They were always talking about very realistic things, and I had so much more fun with the stuntmen. You know, these were the real people, you know?
1: What kind of stunts?
0: Oh, gosh. I had to do a stunt in one of my first films where I had to, like, swing around. I had to practice this all day. I had to, like, do this spin across a table and do, like, a thing on a chair where I push the chair down and land onto this guy's hand, because I'm, like, this undercover cop or something like that. And I had to do this maneuver, and the stuntman patiently kind of walked me through it and did the whole thing. And their lives, you think about it, their whole life was just evolved around using their bodies in a very kind of back-breaking way. And then they ended up with nothing, because after Jackie kind of disbanded his stunt team, they were on their own. And sometimes a few years later, I would see them like hawking in the streets, you know?
1: So, yeah, difficult, and also a lot of injuries.
0: Yeah, I mean, there's no such thing as insurance here, right? I mean, I did a film with Maggie Jung, and she had gotten her split her head because she was running under this big iron thing that dominoed over her. This was Police Story 2. And after that, because I was, again, hanging around the set doing nothing, I ended up being her stunt double. So I got to be, of course, I don't think I even got credit for that. I don't think I even got paid for that. But I had to cut my hair a certain way. I wore all her outfits because she had stitches, and I had to do the rest of the film for her. And they had to maneuver how to use me without showing that I wasn't her. And this was the whole end of the film. And there was this whole explosion at the end, at the climax, and I had to run into the set to be Maggie's character and give Jackie a big hug. But that explosion was so big. Again, this is Hong Kong. They're not very, they just assume things are going to be okay, right? And the heat from the explosion was so strong, it was just pushing at me. I didn't want to go in, but there were 10 cameras rolling, and they weren't going to, you know, give the shot. So somebody pushed me in from behind. So I just stumbled in, and I ran in, and I hugged him as tight as I could. And that's in the film, and that's me playing Maggie Cheung. And it was like, by default, I was a stunt woman.
1: So this explosion's in a warehouse?
0: Or, yeah. So they built this warehouse to blow up. Yeah, yeah.
1: Good old Hong Kong. Well done. So you're Maggie Cheung.
0: Well, stunt woman.
1: So that's your acting and also stunt woman. Yeah. What kind of early things did you direct?
0: So I did a fringe festival. So I did, because I was in theater when I graduated, I took my one-act play that I had written in college, and I brought it over, and I decided to stage it as part of the fringe festival. So that was my first kind of debut production.
1: So actually theater rather than film?
0: Yeah, so I did that first, and that's where my first kind of feeling of directing something came about. And it was funny because, going back to Maggie Cheung, is she ended up helping me be my makeup lady for my actresses on stage.
1: And what was the one act play?
0: It was a silly thing. It was very kind of metaphorical. I was, you know, into that stuff. And it was a dance theater piece about the love story between like water and snow that couldn't get together. It's just silly stuff, but it was fun. And I had like a Greek chorus. I was really into, you know, when you're a student, you do things like that. And it's just very revealing of where your mind is at the time. But yeah, it was fun. Yeah.
1: And that was at the Fringe?
0: Yeah. So that was my first. And then I got on as I got married and had kids, and I started creating stories that explored situations that I dealt with or friends of mine dealt with. So fertility was a big one. I had a lot of friends who actually had problems conceiving. And so I wrote a play called The Fertility Goddess, and it was a black comedy on how people, the crazy ways we try to, and the stressful ways we try to conceive, and what happens to the body, and, you know, and sexuality, obviously. My opening scene was it was a climax scene, basically, and I just did voices of how, because you have to be in a plow position, basically, to, there's this kind of myth that you can conceive better if you're in that position. So we...
1: A plow position?
0: Yes, a yoga plow position, and just keep it there. Make sure that sperm stays in. But, you know, I had such a great experience with that one, because the Fringe is a small place, right? It only holds like 100 people. But we packed the house for a few nights, and people would come back afterwards and tell me that you hit a chord with all the real elements women have to deal with. And for me, it was like, it was very rewarding to hear that, because then I knew that I was onto something. It kind of was the same time when I started my talk show on cable TV. So things were happening where I was sensitive to issues that I thought were not voiced. And so I brought that into it. So those were kind of increasingly larger projects for my directing. For film, though, the main one that I did, it took me about 5 years to get off the ground. It was based on kind of a personal experience. I had a friend who was BBC. She was my roommate, British-born Chinese. And she would tell me stories about her. She was a tutor at the time, and she would tutor this girl who was a mistress. And I was fascinated by what it meant to be a mistress. And, you know, in those days, it was quite common. In Happy Valley, they'd call Happy Valley like the mistress town, because there are all these apartments that were housed with these lonely, beautiful women, and they're walking their dogs at night, and they just wait for their, you know, boyfriends to come home when they felt like it. So, and also I was dating this one Chinese actor who was much older than me, who had friends who were all businessmen who had mistresses. And so he would sometimes take me to dinner with the girlfriends and sometimes with the wives. So I saw both sides, and it's really intriguing. And I was, again, being that green, kind of very naive university student, it's like, what is this? Why were these women not talking? And when we leave the dinner, these girls would go back home to their own houses that were, you know, funded by their boyfriends, and they had these huge diamond rings, I remember, and they had Mercedes-Benz, and they all went off on their own. And it was just such a strange world to me that women would do that. And so I explored and used my imagination and turned it into an imaginative kind of a fantasy story of a woman and what it meant to be a mistress. And it's about this educated American woman who ends up becoming the mistress herself and doesn't know how to play the game. So it was quite involving, and it was so fun because I got to control completely what I wanted to do, from like materializing it from a thought into this whole concrete film, which was critically received well. So I was happy.
1: And that was The Mistress in 1999.
0: Yeah. And I'll never forget when we went to Deauville. I went to Deauville, the Deauville Film Festival in France, because it was nominated for music. My music guy was from France, and it was also nominated for the Audience Choice Award, which I won. But when I got on stage, I was pregnant with my first child then, and I had a

0: see-through dress on, and they asked me how it was to fund it. And I remember, I don't know why, I cracked a joke saying, like, I didn't have any more clothes left. And it was just something that hit a chord with people. And I think in France, sexuality is a really, you know, interesting topic for them to explore. And that's what I loved to explore anyway.
1: Yes, it's a good place. I mean, it's interesting in France versus, I mean, here it wouldn't be talked about at all.
0: Oh, my God. But, here, when they played it, I went in to sneak in when they were playing it, and it was one, it was totally mismarketed because the people who went to see it thought it was going to be a dirty porn film, and there was no nudity in it, but it was slapped with a Category 3. So you get, like, kitchen boys who came out at lunchtime thinking they're going to see, like, a dirty little film, and there's nothing. It was all, like, kind of this erotic fantasy, but it was more kind of an intellectualized erotic fantasy. So they were very disappointed.
1: But it was educational.
0: I think so. It's a fun ride to the kind of the inner thoughts of a woman.
1: My thanks to Crystal Kwok, talking there on her early acting and directing career. Thanks for listening, and join me next week on Hong Kong Heritage.
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0: RTH, hey, it's 8 o'clock. This is Weekend AM with Ben Che. The U.S. stocks have closed sharply lower, dragged down by a sell-off in tech shares and jitters about possible interest rate hikes after stronger-than-expected U.S. jobs data. The Nasdaq fell 4.2% to 25,709, the S&P fell 2.6% to 7,383, and the Dow fell 1.4% to 50,866. Eric Lynch is a managing director and portfolio manager with Suncoast Equity Management.
1: Today's sell-off is really driven by, I think, a couple factors. The first factor is the blowout jobs report this morning. That has taken the chances of another Fed cut off the table for 2026. That hits long-duration, most exciting speculative stocks the most. Tech names come to mind. Nasdaq's down over 3. The semiconductor index, last time I looked at it, was down almost 8-9%. Darlings like Marvell, Micron, are